0: HRN News. I'm Rich Thomason in Washington. President Trump is on his way to Turkey to join other NATO leaders at their annual summit.
1: This summit comes as NATO faces perhaps the most serious challenges in its 77-year-long history. One of the most urgent is how to keep the U.S. president on board. Donald Trump has threatened unspecified consequences for those countries that fail to meet their targets for spending on defense, namely 3% by the year 2030.
0: That's the BBC's Frank Gardner. If it's not the Iranians, it's their proxies stirring up more trouble in the Strait of Hormuz. A tanker traveling off the coast of Oman caught fire after being struck by a projectile. Iranian state TV says a liquefied natural gas tanker was attacked after ignoring warnings. A preliminary hearing for accused Charlie Kirk assassin Tyler Robinson will continue today. Yesterday, a former campus police officer testified, saying he found an apparent sniper pad on a gravel rooftop near where the young conservative leader was fatally shot. Calls growing within his own party for Democrat Graham Platner to drop out of the U.S. Senate race in Maine. On top of all of the other allegations, now a woman is accusing Platner of sexual assault. Republican Senator Tom Cotton on the Democrat calls for Platner to bow out.
2: His chief sin at this point is not those views or his misconduct or new allegations. His chief sin in the eyes of the Democrats is that he's losing to Susan Collins. Yep. And they're afraid that it's only going to get worse.
0: Cotton speaking with the Salem Radio Network while denying the accusations. Platner says he is reflecting on the best path forward. There will be no World Cup title for the U.S. The Americans fell to Belgium 4-1. Dow futures up 112 points. The Nasdaq futures down 270 points. This is SRN News.
3: Foundations of Freedom. A look at America's founding principles and the leaders who shaped our nation.
4: When Abraham Lincoln was elected president in 1860, America stood on the edge of collapse. Over the next 4 years, the Civil War claimed more than 700,000 lives and tested whether our republic could endure. As the war drew to a close, Lincoln looked beyond victory. He looked toward healing. In his second inaugural address, he challenged the nation, "Let us strive on to bind up the nation's wounds, to achieve and cherish a just and lasting peace." Lincoln understood that preserving the greatest experiment in self-government required more than winning a war. It required the character to restore what had been broken. More than 160 years later, America still faces division. The question is not whether we'll disagree. The question is whether we still have the wisdom and the character to heal together.
0: 4,800 people are losing their jobs at Microsoft, and that includes many in its Xbox division.
5: The layoffs represent about 2.1% of Microsoft's global workforce. They include 1,600 Xbox workers, with more expected this year. The move is part of a broader reorganization to reset Xbox amid increased competition. Xbox CEO Asha Sharma, who took over earlier this year, said the business is not healthy. She noted that Xbox is operating at margins significantly lower than its competitors. Bob Agner reporting.
0: The premiers of Alberta and Ontario have proposed a pipeline to carry Western Canadian oil to the country's east as Canada seeks new markets. Alberta's premier says a proposed pipeline would run from Hardisty, Alberta to Sarnia, Ontario, carrying up to 500,000 barrels of oil a day with the potential for up to 800,000 barrels of crude. More details at srnnews.com.
6: Hello, this is David Snyder, President of Baptist International Missions Incorporated, welcoming you to today's broadcast of Moments for Missions under the direction of our Vice President, Dr. J.B. Godfrey.
7: Well, today I want to tell you a story. I love to tell these stories about missionaries who've recently arrived on the field. And today it's about Manny and Kate Jimenez. And they're sent out of Great Hope Baptist Church in Chesapeake, Virginia, where my good friend John Godfrey is pastor. And they've only been now a couple of months on the field. And God called them to go work on the Navajo Reservation. And they say, "We're excited to be sending out our very first update on the reservation full time." This prayer letter covers the last month of deputation and our first month here. And it has been an exciting 2 months. Well, back in April, they say we wrapped up deputation. We had one missions conference in Tennessee, and that was in my church where we're members. And then they had a Beyond My Field conference in Florida, and they were able to attend services in their sending church a handful of times. The Tennessee conference was a great blessing to Kate and me, and we met a good number of people with connections to Native American ministry. And then recently, I received a phone call from one of those church members, and the long story, the short part of it anyway, the Lord may provide a great deal for us on a four-wheel drive church van. Glory be to God. And beside this, the field conference was a refreshing time, and the time at our sending church was especially so. And finally, at the end of that month, we had our commissioning service at Great Hope Baptist Church and got to see many people important to us. Lord willing, if he tarries, Great Hope Baptist Church will send out more laborers to his harvest fields. So that was April, but in May, we arrived home at the reservation on Friday evening, May the 1st. And that afternoon, we picked up our moving boxes in Flagstaff, Arizona, and drove the trailer 3 hours to Pennon. The next morning was Saturday outreach, and most of the people who went soul winning also stayed to help us move in. And of course, that was a huge blessing. Now, let me give you a little clip from Kate, the wife. She said, "Our first Saturday outreach was a true reservation experience for me. We were out on some washboard roads, drove past some wild horses up to a house. I got out along with a Navajo teenage girl, and we went to the door. And after knocking, we noticed the man some way off waving us to come over, and he and his wife were in a sheep pen shearing sheep. They opened the little gate, and we ducked in. And we found out that they were Mormon and told them the truth from the Bible, especially about Jesus, and invited them to our church. On the way back to the car, I genuinely thought that one of the 10 or so unleashed dogs might jump at me and attack, but they had more bark than they had bite. Well, on the following Saturday, now we're back to Brother Manny's part of the letter, we attended Pennon High School graduation and felt the difference in culture. We heard cowbells and air horns and confetti guns all through the commencement. And now we're planning and looking forward to next May, when Stronghold Baptist Academy will hold its first graduation ceremony. Now, during this month, I have preached plenty. She has run junior church, that is Kate, and we have begun teen classes and clean facilities and many other things. And this Saturday, we're looking forward to outreach again on the dirt roads of Burnt Corn Valley. It's a joy to serve the Lord.
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I tremble to know that for me he was crucified.

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1: SRN News, I'm Rich Thomason in Washington. President Trump is on his way to Turkey to join other NATO leaders at their annual summit.
2: This summit comes as NATO faces perhaps the most serious challenges in its 77-year-long history. One of the most urgent is how to keep the U.S. president on board. Donald Trump has threatened unspecified consequences for those countries that fail to meet their targets for spending on defense, namely 3% by the year 2030.
1: That's BBC's Frank Gardner. If it's not the Iranians, it's their proxies stirring up more trouble in the Strait of Hormuz. A tanker traveling off the coast of Oman caught fire after being struck by a projectile. Iranian state TV says a liquefied natural gas tanker was attacked after ignoring warnings. A preliminary hearing for accused Charlie Kirk assassin Tyler Robinson will continue today. Yesterday, a former campus police officer testified, saying he found an apparent sniper pad on a gravel rooftop near where the young conservative leader was fatally shot. Calls growing within his own party for Democrat Graham Platner to drop out of the U.S. Senate race in Maine. On top of all of the other allegations now, a woman is accusing Platner of sexual assault. Republican Senator Tom Cotton on the Democrat calls for Platner to bow out.
3: His chief sin at this point is not those views or his misconduct or new allegations. His chief sin in the eyes of the Democrats is that he's losing to Susan Collins. Yep. And they're afraid that it's only going to get worse.
1: Cotton speaking with the Salem Radio Network while denying the accusations. Platner says he is reflecting on the best path forward. There will be no World Cup title for the U.S. The Americans fell to Belgium 4-1. Dow futures up 112 points. The Nasdaq futures down 270 points. This is SRN News.
4: Foundations of Freedom. A look at America's founding principles and the leaders who shaped our nation.
5: When Abraham Lincoln was elected president in 1860, America stood on the edge of collapse. Over the next 4 years, the Civil War claimed more than 700,000 lives and tested whether our republic could endure. As the war drew to a close, Lincoln looked beyond victory. He looked toward healing. In his second inaugural address, he challenged the nation, "Let us strive on to bind up the nation's wounds, to achieve and cherish a just and lasting peace." Lincoln understood that preserving the greatest experiment in self-government required more than winning a war. It required the character to restore what had been broken. More than 160 years later, America still faces division. The question is not whether we'll disagree. The question is whether we still have the wisdom and the character to heal together.
1: 4,800 people are losing their jobs at Microsoft, and that includes many in its Xbox division.
6: The layoffs represent about 2.1% of Microsoft's global workforce. They include 1,600 Xbox workers, with more expected this year. The move is part of a broader reorganization to reset Xbox amid increased competition. Xbox CEO Asha Sharma, who took over earlier this year, said the business is not healthy. She noted that Xbox is operating at margins significantly lower than its competitors. Bob Agner reporting.
1: The premiers of Alberta and Ontario have proposed a pipeline to carry Western Canadian oil to the country's east as Canada seeks new markets. Alberta's premier says a proposed pipeline would run from Hardisty, Alberta to Sarnia, Ontario, carrying up to 500,000 barrels of oil a day with a potential for up to 800,000 barrels of crude. More details at srnnews.com.

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1: SRN News, I'm Rich Thomason in Washington. President Trump is on his way to Turkey to join other NATO leaders at their annual summit.
2: This summit comes as NATO faces perhaps the most serious challenges in its 77-year-long history. One of the most urgent is how to keep the U.S. president on board. Donald Trump has threatened unspecified consequences for those countries that fail to meet their targets for spending on defense, namely 3% by the year 2030.
1: That's BBC's Frank Gardner. If it's not the Iranians, it's their proxies stirring up more trouble in the Strait of Hormuz. A tanker traveling off the coast of Oman caught fire after being struck by a projectile. Iranian state TV says the liquefied natural gas tanker was attacked after ignoring warnings. A preliminary hearing for accused Charlie Kirk assassin Tyler Robinson will continue today. Yesterday, a former campus police officer testified, saying he found an apparent sniper pad on a gravel rooftop near where the young conservative leader was fatally shot. Calls growing within his own party for Democrat Graham Platner to drop out of the U.S. Senate race in Maine. On top of all of the other allegations, now a woman is accusing Platner of sexual assault. Republican Senator Tom Cotton on the Democrat calls for Platner to bow out.
3: His chief sin at this point is not those views or his misconduct or new allegations. His chief sin in the eyes of the Democrats is that he's losing to Susan Collins. Yep. And they're afraid that it's only going to get worse.
1: Cotton speaking with the Salem Radio Network while denying the accusations. Platner says he is reflecting on the best path forward. There will be no World Cup title for the U.S. The Americans fell to Belgium 4-1. Dow futures up 112 points. The Nasdaq futures down 270 points. This is SRN News.
4: Foundations of Freedom. A look at America's founding principles and the leaders who shaped our nation.
5: When Abraham Lincoln was elected president in 1860, America stood on the edge of collapse. Over the next 4 years, the Civil War claimed more than 700,000 lives and tested whether our republic could endure. As the war drew to a close, Lincoln looked beyond victory. He looked toward healing. In his second inaugural address, he challenged the nation, "Let us strive on to bind up the nation's wounds, to achieve and cherish a just and lasting peace." Lincoln understood that preserving the greatest experiment in self-government required more than winning a war. It required the character to restore what had been broken. More than 160 years later, America still faces division. The question is not whether we'll disagree. The question is whether we still have the wisdom and the character to heal together.
1: 4,800 people are losing their jobs at Microsoft, and that includes many in its Xbox division.
6: The layoffs represent about 2.1% of Microsoft's global workforce. They include 1,600 Xbox workers, with more expected this year. The move is part of a broader reorganization to reset Xbox amid increased competition. Xbox CEO Asha Sharma, who took over earlier this year, said the business is not healthy. She noted that Xbox is operating at margins significantly lower than its competitors. Bob Agner reporting.
1: The premiers of Alberta and Ontario have proposed a pipeline to carry Western Canadian oil to the country's east as Canada seeks new markets. Alberta's premier says a proposed pipeline would run from Hardisty, Alberta to Sarnia, Ontario, carrying up to 500,000 barrels of oil a day with the potential for up to 800,000 barrels of crude. More details at srnnews.com.
7: U.S. Supreme Court abandons New York healthcare workers. This is Matt Staver with Freedom's Call. The High Court declined to review Liberty Counsel's case on behalf of New York healthcare workers who were fired for refusing to take the COVID shot. Justice Gorsuch, joined by Justices Alito and Thomas, dissented and argued that the court should have taken up the case. Now there is still a conflict among the Federal Circuit Courts of Appeal regarding whether a state law can supersede Title VII religious protections, and more important, it means these healthcare workers are left without their jobs or justice. Justice Gorsuch wrote, quote, "I hope that one day soon this court will choose to settle the question so that other Americans seeking to vindicate their civil rights do not suffer the same fate as those now before us," close quote. Thank you, Justice Gorsuch. We continue to pray. Employers cannot force employees to choose between their faith and their livelihood. Stay informed at Liberty Counsel's website, lc.org.

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1: SRN News, I'm Rich Thomason in Washington. President Trump is on his way to Turkey to join other NATO leaders at their annual summit.
2: This summit comes as NATO faces perhaps the most serious challenges in its 77-year-long history. One of the most urgent is how to keep the U.S. president on board. Donald Trump has threatened unspecified consequences for those countries that fail to meet their targets for spending on defense, namely 3% by the year 2030.
1: That's BBC's Frank Gardner. If it's not the Iranians, it's their proxies stirring up more trouble in the Strait of Hormuz. A tanker traveling off the coast of Oman caught fire after being struck by a projectile. Iranian state TV says a liquefied natural gas tanker was attacked after ignoring warnings. A preliminary hearing for accused Charlie Kirk assassin Tyler Robinson will continue today. Yesterday, a former campus police officer testified, saying he found an apparent sniper pad on a gravel rooftop near where the young conservative leader was fatally shot. Calls growing within his own party for Democrat Graham Platner to drop out of the U.S. Senate race in Maine. On top of all of the other allegations, now a woman is accusing Platner of sexual assault. Republican Senator Tom Cotton on the Democrat calls for Platner to bow out.
3: His chief sin at this point is not those views or his misconduct or new allegations. His chief sin in the eyes of the Democrats is that he's losing to Susan Collins. Yep. And they're afraid that it's only going to get worse.
1: Cotton speaking with the Salem Radio Network while denying the accusations. Platner says he is reflecting on the best path forward. There will be no World Cup title for the U.S. The Americans fell to Belgium 4-1. Dow futures up 112 points. The Nasdaq futures down 270 points. This is SRN News.
4: Foundations of Freedom, a look at America's founding principles and the leaders who shaped our nation.
5: When Abraham Lincoln was elected president in 1860, America stood on the edge of collapse. Over the next 4 years, the Civil War claimed more than 700,000 lives and tested whether our republic could endure. As the war drew to a close, Lincoln looked beyond victory. He looked toward healing. In his second inaugural address, he challenged the nation, "Let us strive on to bind up the nation's wounds, to achieve and cherish a just and lasting peace." Lincoln understood that preserving the greatest experiment in self-government required more than winning a war. It required the character to restore what had been broken. More than 160 years later, America still faces division. The question is not whether we'll disagree. The question is whether we still have the wisdom and the character to heal together.
1: 4,800 people are losing their jobs at Microsoft, and that includes many in its Xbox division.
6: The layoffs represent about 2.1% of Microsoft's global workforce. They include 1,600 Xbox workers, with more expected this year. The move is part of a broader reorganization to reset Xbox amid increased competition. Xbox CEO Asha Sharma, who took over earlier this year, said the business is not healthy. She noted that Xbox is operating at margins significantly lower than its competitors. Bob Agner reporting.
1: The premiers of Alberta and Ontario have proposed a pipeline to carry Western Canadian oil to the country's east as Canada seeks new markets. Alberta's premier says a proposed pipeline would run from Hardisty, Alberta to Sarnia, Ontario, carrying up to 500,000 barrels of oil a day with a potential for up to 800,000 barrels of crude. More details at srnnews.com.

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1: SRN News, I'm Rich Thomason in Washington. President Trump is on his way to Turkey to join other NATO leaders at their annual summit.
2: This summit comes as NATO faces perhaps the most serious challenges in its 77-year-long history. One of the most urgent is how to keep the U.S. president on board. Donald Trump has threatened unspecified consequences for those countries that fail to meet their targets for spending on defense, namely 3% by the year 2030.
1: That's BBC's Frank Gardner. If it's not the Iranians, it's their proxies stirring up more trouble in the Strait of Hormuz. A tanker traveling off the coast of Oman caught fire after being struck by a projectile. Iranian state TV says a liquefied natural gas tanker was attacked after ignoring warnings. A preliminary hearing for accused Charlie Kirk assassin Tyler Robinson will continue today. Yesterday, a former campus police officer testified, saying he found an apparent sniper pad on a gravel rooftop near where the young conservative leader was fatally shot. Calls growing within his own party for Democrat Graham Platner to drop out of the U.S. Senate race in Maine. On top of all of the other allegations, now a woman is accusing Platner of sexual assault. Republican Senator Tom Cotton on the Democrat calls for Platner to bow out.
3: His chief sin at this point is not those views or his misconduct or new allegations. His chief sin in the eyes of the Democrats is that he's losing to Susan Collins. Yep. And they're afraid that it's only going to get worse.
1: Cotton speaking with the Salem Radio Network while denying the accusations. Platner says he is reflecting on the best path forward. There will be no World Cup title for the U.S. The Americans fell to Belgium 4-1. Dow futures up 112 points. The Nasdaq futures down 270 points. This is SRN News.
4: Foundations of Freedom. A look at America's founding principles and the leaders who shaped our nation.
5: When Abraham Lincoln was elected president in 1860, America stood on the edge of collapse. Over the next 4 years, the Civil War claimed more than 700,000 lives and tested whether our republic could endure. As the war drew to a close, Lincoln looked beyond victory. He looked toward healing. In his second inaugural address, he challenged the nation. Let us strive on to bind up the nation's wounds, to achieve and cherish a just and lasting peace. Lincoln understood that preserving the greatest experiment in self-government required more than winning a war. It required the character to restore what had been broken. More than 160 years later, America still faces division. The question is not whether we'll disagree. The question is whether we still have the wisdom and the character to heal together.
1: 4,800 people are losing their jobs at Microsoft, and that includes many in its Xbox division.
6: The layoffs represent about 2.1% of Microsoft's global workforce. They include 1,600 Xbox workers, with more expected this year. The move is part of a broader reorganization to reset Xbox amid increased competition. Xbox CEO Asha Sharma, who took over earlier this year, said the business is not healthy. She noted that Xbox is operating at margins significantly lower than its competitors. Bob Agner reporting.
1: The premiers of Alberta and Ontario have proposed a pipeline to carry Western Canadian oil to the country's east as Canada seeks new markets. Alberta's premier says a proposed pipeline would run from Hardisty, Alberta to Sarnia, Ontario, carrying up to 500,000 barrels of oil a day with the potential for up to 800,000 barrels of crude. More details at srnnews.com.

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1: SRN News, I'm Rich Thomason in Washington. President Trump is on his way to Turkey to join other NATO leaders at their annual summit.
2: This summit comes as NATO faces perhaps the most serious challenges in its 77-year-long history. One of the most urgent is how to keep the U.S. president on board. Donald Trump has threatened unspecified consequences for those countries that fail to meet their targets for spending on defense, namely 3% by the year 2030.
1: That's the BBC's Frank Gardner. If it's not the Iranians, it's their proxies stirring up more trouble in the Strait of Hormuz. A tanker traveling off the coast of Oman caught fire after being struck by a projectile. Iranian state TV says a liquefied natural gas tanker was attacked after ignoring warnings. A preliminary hearing for accused Charlie Kirk assassin Tyler Robinson will continue today. Yesterday, a former campus police officer testified, saying he found an apparent sniper pad on a gravel rooftop near where the young conservative leader was fatally shot. Calls growing within his own party for Democrat Graham Platner to drop out of the U.S. Senate race in Maine. On top of all of the other allegations, now a woman is accusing Platner of sexual assault. Republican Senator Tom Cotton on the Democrat calls for Platner to bow out.
3: His chief sin at this point is not those views or his misconduct or new allegations. His chief sin in the eyes of the Democrats is that he's losing to Susan Collins. Yep. And they're afraid that it's only going to get worse.
1: Cotton speaking with the Salem Radio Network while denying the accusations. Platner says he is reflecting on the best path forward. There will be no World Cup title for the U.S. The Americans fell to Belgium 4-1. Dow futures up 112 points. The Nasdaq futures down 270 points. This is SRN News.
4: Foundations of Freedom. A look at America's founding principles and the leaders who shaped our nation.
5: When Abraham Lincoln was elected president in 1860, America stood on the edge of collapse. Over the next 4 years, the Civil War claimed more than 700,000 lives and tested whether our republic could endure. As the war drew to a close, Lincoln looked beyond victory. He looked toward healing. In his second inaugural address, he challenged the nation, "Let us strive on to bind up the nation's wounds, to achieve and cherish a just and lasting peace." Lincoln understood that preserving the greatest experiment in self-government required more than winning a war. It required the character to restore what had been broken. More than 160 years later, America still faces division. The question is not whether we'll disagree. The question is whether we still have the wisdom and the character to heal together.
1: 4,800 people are losing their jobs at Microsoft, and that includes many in its Xbox division.
6: The layoffs represent about 2.1% of Microsoft's global workforce. They include 1,600 Xbox workers, with more expected this year. The move is part of a broader reorganization to reset Xbox amid increased competition. Xbox CEO Asha Sharma, who took over earlier this year, said the business is not healthy. She noted that Xbox is operating at margins significantly lower than its competitors. Bob Agner reporting.
1: The premiers of Alberta and Ontario have proposed a pipeline to carry Western Canadian oil to the country's east as Canada seeks new markets. Alberta's premier says a proposed pipeline would run from Hardisty, Alberta to Sarnia, Ontario, carrying up to 500,000 barrels of oil a day with a potential for up to 800,000 barrels of crude. More details at srnnews.com.
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0: delivered and set free. Have you? I'm glad I had was able to say, indeed I have, and more than one. And they asked me about it. And then you know what they said? They admitted nothing but failure. They said, we cannot name one man that we've carried through our department, on federal parole or anywhere else, that we've ever seen delivered and stayed delivered from dope. I said, you don't have the cure. He said, but we call it the cure. I said, yeah, but it's a cure that won't cure. I said, you see, fellas, and I'll have to tell you, and y'all said you respected me for the work I'm doing and you want to cooperate. It's only Jesus that can forgive sin. And a man that takes dope is a sinner. A man that drinks liquor is a sinner. Any man that smokes cigarettes is guilty before God of sin and destroying the temple. Therefore, there's only one answer, honey child, and that's Jesus. Now then, I realize I'm rambling just a little bit, but I wanted to give you some of these things before I get further into the message. Now, we're living in the generation of a new introduction to the human race, and that's tranquilizers. You see, the thing that put tranquilizers over in such a tremendous way, and we ought to have better sense to believe it, that it is not habit forming. I mean, absolutely, I mean, they're harmless. Now, dear friends, any drug you take in order to settle you down is going to be harmless, and you're going to find it habit forming. You listen to the people that take tranquilizers. And why, a woman came to my study, she said, I take 25 tranquilizers a day. She's wrecked. She's already attempted suicide one time. That's tranquilizers for you. Listen. You come off of that dope and that filth, and I'll tell you, it'll leave you more depressed than you were when you started taking it. Amen. Dangerous. And the doctors ought to have better sense than to recommend dope or drugs to people when there could be no possible cure in the whole thing. Now then, you'd say, Brother Olaf, you're kind of playing the role of a smart aleck. Maybe I am, but I don't mean to be a smart aleck except to say that I've tried some things, and I know what it is to be sick 20-some-odd years. Actually, more than that, I was sick 30 years of my life, every year that rolled around. I'll guarantee you, I was the little boy in the roll-off family that was not permitted to spend the night away from home because my mother's afraid I'd have a sick spell. Now, many a tear have run down these two cheeks when my two brothers went away to spend the night with neighbors' boys and cousins and so forth, and I was left there to cry and sleep in the room next to my mother where she could hear my every groan. And she heard of many one of them, too. I'll guarantee you many a dark night, cold night, I mean without any central heating unit, my mother put those precious, merciful feet on the floor and came walking toward my bed. When she finally heard me groan, and I tried to keep it quiet as long as I could, and she said, honey boy, you're sick again, aren't you? And I said, yes, ma'am. Would you believe me if I told you there never was anything wrong with Lester Roloff except malnutrition? That's right. I would not eat anything that was healthy for me. I lived on what most people die on, and that's meat, bread, potatoes, and gravy. I had no fellowship with salads. I didn't know what it was to eat raw foods and the food that the Lord gave me. I cared nothing about a grapefruit, and if I did, I'd put a bunch of salt or sugar on it and weighed it down with sugar, which poisoned it. I had no desire because my appetite was depraved and it never had been disciplined. And finally, when I was 30-some-odd years of age and had a longing in my heart to live more than I ever wanted to live in my life and had the open door before me and in the very bloom of my ministry, It looked like I was done for. I finally reached the place of nervous exhaustion, and I'd gone hard, and the doctor said on one occasion, it's a rotten appendix, and I said, well, cut it out. And he did. He said, I believe it's your tonsils. I said, well, get after them. And he did. Said, I believe your adenoids. I said, get them too. Why are you getting up there? He said, I believe it's ulcers. I said, what do you want me to do? He said, drink sweet milk, eat Jell-O, coat them over. Just coat them over with some milk. I didn't have any better sense. I mean, after all, who was I? I didn't know anything. I had to believe what they told me. And listen, I'd be taking up firm right now if it had gotten me well, but it didn't. And I tell you the truth, I'd still been shining in doctor's shoes. I'd have washed their clothes. I'd have ironed for them if they'd have got me well. Man, let me tell you, I'd have cut their grass in the backyard, I'll guarantee you. Listen, I'd have fixed every flat tire they ever had, but they just didn't make it. I mean, they just left me sick as a horse. I mean, I'm done for. And finally, you better listen to me this morning because God's my witness. He got his big recorder turned on again this morning. I said, Lord, you let Enoch walk with God. Why can't I walk with God? You let Moses live according to the word of God and die like that. Why can't I? And to my surprise, the Lord said, well, son, help yourself. I guarantee you. But he said, I'll tell you one thing, it's going to throw you out of joint with a heap of things around you. And you're going to have to make a break from tradition and religion. No, me. And so I said, well, Lord, let me just take it one day at a time. It's been a glorious road. And I tell you, it's been wonderful. Even though the world doesn't understand it. And my preacher brethren, when I kicked out coffee and donuts, thought I'd broken fellowship. Let me just show you, I mean, how stupid we are and how sick I was. I used to go to a revival meeting, and you know what they did, don't you? They said, you'll stay here, and you'll take your meals in a different home every meal. Now, you can eat your breakfast right here. And I got up in the morning, and of course, it was the traditional breakfast of coffee and bacon and eggs or ham. And, I mean, that was it. I mean, there wasn't any dates and figs and raisins, and there wasn't any apples and oranges and grapefruit, and there wasn't any fruit. There wasn't any, I mean, there just wasn't anything. There wasn't any steel-cut oats, or, I mean, I just didn't, that was it. That was it. Now, brother, if you're going to eat, there it is. And I ate. And then when we got through the morning service, we went down to Sister Smith's. And I'll guarantee you, she had the great big ham setting up on the table, you know. And I mean, I got after it. And then she had chocolate pie and coconut pie, and she had chocolate cake. And but I ate it. I mean, I just went right in. And then at 6 o'clock in the evening or about that, I mean, I was in another home. I mean, we had three meals a day, and Sunday was always the extra special, see? I mean, that's revival time. I mean, that we really, I mean, that's what we had for revival. That was revival menu. I mean, I feasted for 2 weeks. And I'll guarantee you, I felt a lot worse when the meeting was over physically than I had felt when I entered the meeting. And you know, you've heard singers and preachers before the meeting was ever over. I could name you, I don't know how many fellows that have called me up and said, Brother Olaf, we're having a great meeting. I lost my voice. Singer lost his voice, had a big singer to come in, one of the greatest singers of this generation, came in the other day in a meeting where I was. He couldn't sing a lick. But I tell you what he did do. The first day he was there, he got him a beefsteak. I mean, he swabbed his throat with grease. You think he sang that night? No, he didn't sing that night or the next night, see? He got some high-powered drugs and started taking them, you know, and said, Doctor, see if you can knock it out. Folks, we better learn some sense. Now, I know it gets awful still when I'm preaching, but I'm talking about something that'll work. I'm just sick and tired of people being sick and tired. That's all you see everywhere you go. How are you? Well, just barely. Well, only tolerable. I've got the virus. I guess I've got the bug. I mean, have you heard that? Hong Kong, King Kong, Ping Kong flu, every kind of flu, you know, huh? Huh? That's right. Get killed. Why, dear friends, I've been long at it. Now listen, don't you?
1: And they looked in his face, content in his presence to be.
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1: SRN News, I'm Rich Thomason in Washington. President Trump is on his way to Turkey to join other NATO leaders at their annual summit.
2: This summit comes as NATO faces perhaps the most serious challenges in its 77-year-long history. One of the most urgent is how to keep the U.S. president on board. Donald Trump has threatened unspecified consequences for those countries that fail to meet their targets for spending on defense, namely 3% by the year 2030.
1: That's a BBC's Frank Gardner. If it's not the Iranians, it's their proxies stirring up more trouble in the Strait of Hormuz. A tanker traveling off the coast of Oman caught fire after being struck by a projectile. Iranian state TV says a liquefied natural gas tanker was attacked after ignoring warnings. A preliminary hearing for accused Charlie Kirk assassin Tyler Robinson will continue today. Yesterday, a former campus police officer testified, saying he found an apparent sniper pad on a gravel rooftop near where the young conservative leader was fatally shot. Calls growing within his own party for Democrat Graham Platner to drop out of the U.S. Senate race in Maine. On top of all of the other allegations now, a woman is accusing Platner of sexual assault. Republican Senator Tom Cotton on the Democrat calls for Platner to bow out.
3: His chief sin at this point is not those views or his misconduct or new allegations. His chief sin in the eyes of the Democrats is that he's losing to Susan Collins. Yep. And they're afraid that it's only going to get worse.
1: Cotton speaking with the Salem Radio Network while denying the accusations. Platner says he is reflecting on the best path forward. There will be no World Cup title for the U.S. The Americans fell to Belgium 4-1. Dow futures up 112 points. The Nasdaq futures down 270 points. This is SRN News.
4: Foundations of Freedom. A look at America's founding principles and the leaders who shaped our nation.
5: When Abraham Lincoln was elected president in 1860, America stood on the edge of collapse. Over the next 4 years, the Civil War claimed more than 700,000 lives and tested whether our republic could endure. As the war drew to a close, Lincoln looked beyond victory. He looked toward healing. In his second inaugural address, he challenged the nation. Let us strive on to bind up the nation's wounds, to achieve and cherish a just and lasting peace. Lincoln understood that preserving the greatest experiment in self-government required more than winning a war. It required the character to restore what had been broken. More than 160 years later, America still faces division. The question is not whether we'll disagree. The question is whether we still have the wisdom and the character to heal together.
1: 4,800 people are losing their jobs at Microsoft, and that includes many in its Xbox division.
6: The layoffs represent about 2.1% of Microsoft's global workforce. They include 1,600 Xbox workers, with more expected this year. The move is part of a broader reorganization to reset Xbox amid increased competition. Xbox CEO Asha Sharma, who took over earlier this year, said the business is not healthy. She noted that Xbox is operating at margins significantly lower than its competitors. Bob Agner reporting.
1: The premiers of Alberta and Ontario have proposed a pipeline to carry Western Canadian oil to the country's east as Canada seeks new markets. Alberta's premier says a proposed pipeline would run from Hardisty, Alberta to Sarnia, Ontario, carrying up to 500,000 barrels of oil a day with the potential for up to 800,000 barrels of crude. More details at srnnews.com.

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0: With that familiar theme song, we're reminded it's time once again for the Harvest Time Gospel Broadcast. 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
1: Thank you and greetings, radio friends. What a joy and privilege it is to come to your place of listening and share together with you another Harvest Time broadcast. I praise the Lord for this heaven-bought privilege that our Lord allows us together by the radio and open His Word and study together from the eternal Word of God. I trust that if it's at all possible, you'll take the time out, get your Bible, and study along with us as we open the Word of God together today. We're looking at the most important question that could ever be asked by any person. And that is a question asked by the Philippian jailer in Acts chapter 16, verse number 31, where the Bible said that he said to Paul and Silas, "What must I do to be saved?" And along with that, we're looking at the statement that the Lord Jesus Christ made in John chapter 3, verse number 7, when he said to Nicodemus, "Marvel not that I say unto thee, you must be born again." And of course, the words "born again" and the words "be saved" are used interchangeably in the Word of God. They mean basically the same thing. And these two words describe the only means whereby that you may become a Christian. Salvation is not something you grow into. It's not something you get good enough to be. Salvation is of the Lord. The Word of God said in Titus chapter 3, verse number 5, "It is not of works of righteousness which we have done, but according to His mercy, He saved us." We have our part in responding to God's grace working in our lives. And I pointed out to you these things on the broadcast this week. First of all, in order for a sinner to be saved, there must be revelation. The Spirit of God must reveal to that sinner three or four things. Number one, He must reveal to him that that sinner is a sinner. He's not just a bad person. He's not pretty good. He's not as good as everybody else. He cannot make it in his own merit. He's a sinner, both by birth and by behavior. Number two, the Holy Spirit must reveal to that sinner that he's going to hell and he cannot save himself. So when a sinner understands that he's a sinner, that he's going to hell, that he cannot save himself, then that sinner starts searching for a way to be saved. And when he does, the Holy Spirit reveals to him through the Word of God that Christ died as a substitute for that sinner, that sinner and for all sinners, that sinners might be saved by the marvelous grace of God. So there must be revelation of the Spirit that a man is a sinner, that a man cannot save himself, that a man is going to hell, and that Christ died so he could be saved. Then number two, there must be repentance of sins. That is simply turning from your sin to the Savior to be saved by the grace of God. I said to you, repentance consists of conviction. That is when the Holy Spirit gives us an awareness of our sin. Repentance consists of contrition. That is how you and I respond with a broken attitude toward our sin. Then there's confession. We acknowledge our sin. And there's conversion. We abandon our sin and turn from them to serve the living God. Again, I emphasize repentance is a change of mind that produces a change of attitude that produces a change of action as you study it in the Word of God. So there must be revelation of the Spirit. There must be repentance of sin. And then number three, there must be the responding to the Scriptures. I pointed out on yesterday, the Word of God says to the sinner, "Come." And dear sinner, you will come to Him or you'll go to hell. Jesus said in John chapter 6, verse number 37, "All that the Father giveth me shall come unto me, and he that cometh unto me I will in no wise cast out." And then those sad words of John 5:40, where our Lord said, "You will not come unto me that you might have everlasting life." He said, "Come." Then second, you must respond to the scripture when it said, call. I do not believe God saves anyone that does not ask him to. For whosoever shall call upon the name of the Lord shall be saved. The word of God said in Romans 10:13. And then number three, not only must we be responding to the command of the scripture to come and to call, but there must be responding to the scripture when it said, confess, that if thou shalt confess with thy mouth the Lord Jesus, and shalt believe in thine heart that God hath raised him from the dead, thou shalt be saved. For with the heart man believeth unto righteousness, and with the mouth confession is made unto salvation. So in order for a sinner to be saved, there must be the revelation of the Spirit. There must be repentance of sin. There must be responding to the Scriptures. But then I want you to notice a fourth thing. In order for a sinner to be saved, and these are not steps, they're just explanations of how a sinner comes and what a sinner must do to be saved. But there must be the receiving of the Savior. It's not altogether what you said when you bowed before God in prayer, but what did you do with the Lord Jesus Christ? What did you have in your heart when you got up off of your knees and walked away? Did you receive him? You see, salvation is a gift of God. The word of God said in John chapter 1, verse number 11 and verse number 12, talking about the Lord Jesus Christ, he came unto his own, and his own received him not. But to as many as received him, to them gave he power to become the sons of God, even to them that believe on his name. Listen again at verse number 12. But to as many as received him, to them gave he power to become the sons of God. The only way that a sinner will ever be saved is for him to receive the Lord Jesus Christ as his Lord and Savior. There must be the receiving of the Savior. The Bible said in Ephesians chapter 2, verse number 8 and verse number 9, for by grace are you saved through faith, and that not of yourselves. It is the gift of God, not of works, lest any man should boast. It is a gift. You must receive him. And then the word of God said in Romans chapter 6, verse number 23, the word of God said, for the wages of sin is death, but the gift of God is eternal life through our Lord Jesus Christ. Now, I've given you two passages, both Ephesians chapter 2, verse number 8 and 9, and Romans chapter 6, verse number 23, says specifically that salvation is a gift. In order for a gift presentation to be completed, there must be three things. Number one, there has got to be someone who loves enough to buy a gift and make the presentation. We call that person the giver. Number two, there must be a gift. There would be no presentation of a gift if there is no gift to be given. But then number three, there must be the receiver, the one who gets the gift that is being given away. Now, in the context of the Word of God, the presentation of God's gift, we come to these conclusions. Number one, God is the giver. God so loved the world, he is the giver. But then there must be a gift. What is a gift? That he gave his only begotten Son. Who is that? None other than the Lord Jesus Christ. So the giver is God. The gift is the Lord Jesus Christ. But now who's the receiver? Who gets this gift? That whosoever believeth in him should not perish, but have everlasting life. So as a sinner, you come to God with repentance and faith, and you receive the Lord Jesus Christ as God's love gift to hell-bound, hell-deserving sinners. And the moment you receive...
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1: SRN News, I'm Rich Thomason in Washington. President Trump is on his way to Turkey to join other NATO leaders at their annual summit.
2: This summit comes as NATO faces perhaps the most serious challenges in its 77-year-long history. One of the most urgent is how to keep the U.S. president on board. Donald Trump has threatened unspecified consequences for those countries that fail to meet their targets for spending on defense, namely 3% by the year 2030.
1: That's the BBC's Frank Gardner. If it's not the Iranians, it's their proxies stirring up more trouble in the Strait of Hormuz. A tanker traveling off the coast of Oman caught fire after being struck by a projectile. Iranian state TV says a liquefied natural gas tanker was attacked after ignoring warnings. A preliminary hearing for accused Charlie Kirk assassin Tyler Robinson will continue today. Yesterday, a former campus police officer testified, saying he found an apparent sniper pad on a gravel rooftop near where the young conservative leader was fatally shot. Calls growing within his own party for Democrat Graham Platner to drop out of the U.S. Senate race in Maine. On top of all of the other allegations, now a woman is accusing Platner of sexual assault. Republican Senator Tom Cotton on the Democrat calls for Platner to bow out.
3: His chief sin at this point is not those views or his misconduct or new allegations. His chief sin in the eyes of the Democrats is that he's losing to Susan Collins. Yep. And they're afraid that it's only going to get worse.
1: Cotton speaking with the Salem Radio Network while denying the accusations. Platner says he is reflecting on the best path forward. There will be no World Cup title for the U.S. The Americans fell to Belgium 4-1. Dow futures up 112 points. The Nasdaq futures down 270 points. This is SRN News.
4: Foundations of Freedom. A look at America's founding principles and the leaders who shaped our nation.
5: When Abraham Lincoln was elected president in 1860, America stood on the edge of collapse. Over the next 4 years, the Civil War claimed more than 700,000 lives and tested whether our republic could endure. As the war drew to a close, Lincoln looked beyond victory. He looked toward healing. In his second inaugural address, he challenged the nation, "Let us strive on to bind up the nation's wounds, to achieve and cherish a just and lasting peace." Lincoln understood that preserving the greatest experiment in self-government required more than winning a war. It required the character to restore what had been broken. More than 160 years later, America still faces division. The question is not whether we'll disagree. The question is whether we still have the wisdom and the character to heal together.
1: 4,800 people are losing their jobs at Microsoft, and that includes many in its Xbox division.
6: The layoffs represent about 2.1% of Microsoft's global workforce. They include 1,600 Xbox workers, with more expected this year. The move is part of a broader reorganization to reset Xbox amid increased competition. Xbox CEO Asha Sharma, who took over earlier this year, said the business is not healthy. She noted that Xbox is operating at margins significantly lower than its competitors. Bob Agner reporting.
1: The premiers of Alberta and Ontario have proposed a pipeline to carry Western Canadian oil to the country's east as Canada seeks new markets. Alberta's premier says a proposed pipeline would run from Hardisty, Alberta to Sarnia, Ontario, carrying up to 500,000 barrels of oil a day with a potential for up to 800,000 barrels of crude. More details at srnnews.com.
7: The one system in your body with no room for error. 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And now, here's our Creation Moment's host, Ian Taylor.
8: While most would agree that our circulatory system is vital to life, many of us don't fully appreciate the almost miraculous working of that system. your heart pumps about 100,000 times a day. That means that your heart pumps the equivalent of 10 tons of blood every day, or 80 million gallons in a lifetime. Your circulatory system brings that blood to every cell in your body through a capillary network that is so large that the combined capillaries of only four people, stretched end to end, would reach from the Earth to the Moon. But your circulatory system involves quality as well as quantity. The chemistry of your blood is monitored and adjusted to within incredibly fine limits to keep it in precise balance, second by second, day by day, year in and year out. For example, the acidity of your blood is adjusted constantly to within one part in 100 million. Our circulation system cannot be simply good enough. It has to work perfectly. So if mindless evolution created us, it had to make the whole system perfect the first time. There is no room for millions of years or for a poorer circulation system to be improved by mutations. Here the facts clearly support scripture, strongly indicating that we were created in finished form, not developed slowly by trial and error.
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1: With SRN News, I'm Rich Thomason in Washington. It's over. The words of President Trump clearly frustrated with the Iranian leadership. The president says the ceasefire with Iran is history.
2: They're led by sick people, and they're vicious, violent people. And if they had a nuclear weapon, they'd use it. As far as I'm concerned, it's over.
1: The president speaking at the NATO summit in Turkey a short time ago, lashing out at Iran's leaders following Iran's attack on several tankers in the Strait of Hormuz. The U.S. responded by launching strikes on Iranian military targets.
3: Iranian media has reported several explosions in the southern port city of Sirik, as well as Keshem Island and Bandar Abbas. And these do, in fact, appear to be the heaviest U.S. strikes since the ceasefire came into effect. The statement from U.S. Central Command is strongly worded. It says American forces have launched a series of powerful strikes to impose what it describes as heavy costs for targeting and attacking commercial shipping crewed, it says, by innocent civilians in an international waterway.
1: The BBC's Peter Bowes. The U.S. has also revoked a license that authorizes the sale of Iranian oil. Oil prices up nearly 6% this morning. Following the latest sexual assault allegations against him, the pressure is mounting on Democrat Graham Plattner to drop out of the U.S. Senate race in Maine. One of Plattner's strongest supporters, Senator Bernie Sanders, urging Plattner to step aside. A preliminary hearing for the man who's charged in the assassination of Charlie Kirk will continue later today. On Wall Street this morning, stock futures are deep in the red. The Dow futures are down around 700 points, while the Nasdaq futures are off 450 points. This is SRN News. The Presbyterian Church USA goes all in for transgenderism.
4: Delegates to the denomination's General Assembly have voted overwhelmingly for a statement supporting sex change operations on children and condemning states that have banned such procedures. The PCUSA is the largest Presbyterian denomination in the country, but it has been losing members and congregations for years as its leadership has embraced the LGBT agenda, including the ordination of homosexuals and gay marriage. Michael Harrington reporting.
1: Planned Parenthood and two smaller regional abortion businesses are again billing Medicaid for services other than abortion after being cut off for most of the year. The defunding, which was mandated in President Trump's tax policy of 2025, has expired and Congress has yet to renew it. However, the restored funding does not mean the battle over federal abortion policy has come to an end. This is SRN News. A new application of artificial intelligence is at the heart of a spirited debate that's going on in Utah.
5: That debate is about the role of the technology in healthcare. Utah is the first state in the nation to allow AI to renew prescriptions for patients. Previously, that role had always been reserved for doctors and other medically licensed professionals. Technically, state and federal laws don't allow AI programs to handle prescriptions, but officials in Utah have waived those requirements for Doctronic, maker of the AI chatbot that converses with patients and can send refill orders to their pharmacy. The Federal Food and Drug Administration has signaled it doesn't plan to intervene. Keith Peters, Washington.
1: U.S. Airlines spent $6.66 billion on jet fuel in May, an 84% increase from the previous year. It was the second month in a row with fuel costs exceeding $6 billion. More details at srnnews.com.

0: 5 million teens now living on the streets. Many of their lives are ending in cold defeat. Can't you see there is a cause? Won't you please help us rebuild the wall? Our youth are dying, thinking there's no hope. They try it all, but they still can't cope. They are looking to us. Please stand, don't fall. The Lord wants you to help rebuild the wall. We need to sit down to weep and mourn and pray like Nehemiah as his heart was torn and beg for mercy. Remember, we're called to share Jesus with the youth and rebuild the wall. Then we can rise up and show them Christ. Let them all know he paid sin's price. The Lord's coming soon. Please give him your all. One youth at a time, we can rebuild the wall. Young people, there is hope.
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2: All right, now a very pleasant good day to each and every one of you. I'm Brother James. I greet you in the name of our Lord and Savior Jesus Christ, the Lamb of God, which taketh away the sin of the world, and I welcome you to the Preaching of the Cross radio broadcast. We're so very happy that you've tuned into the program today for the conclusion of our series of messages entitled The Footprints of the Savior. You know, as the broadcast came on, I was just sitting here going through the mail that came in yesterday. And just yesterday, we heard from the African nations of Ghana, Nigeria, Zambia, and Zimbabwe. We've got mail here from California, from the state of Florida, from up in Michigan, and the Philippines. There's a letter from the Philippines. And most blessed of all, we heard from the 55th nation on planet Earth, 55 countries now from which we have received response to this preaching of the death, burial, and resurrection of the Lord Jesus Christ. And this letter comes from a soldier stationed with the signal platoon of the United Nations forces in Phnom Penh, Cambodia. In Phnom Penh, Cambodia. Now, do you realize what a blessing that is? And those of you that pray for and support these ministries, do you realize what a blessing it is to know that the preaching of the cross is reaching into places where missionaries cannot go? A missionary could not go into Cambodia, and yet a soldier with the United Nations Peacekeeping Task Force, that's the big name for it, they keep the peace all right. Anyway, a soldier with the United Nations Peacekeeping Task Force can go into these countries and carry with him a cassette-recorded message upon which the gospel, the saving gospel of the Lord Jesus Christ is preached, and those people have an opportunity to hear the Word of God, believe, and be saved, even without an official missionary going there and doing that work. So it certainly is exciting, certainly is a wonderful thing to be part of the great ministry of the gospel of the Lord Jesus Christ. Now, we're going to wrap up on the broadcast today this series of messages that we've been discussing, the footprints of the Savior. And that is looking at the various places that our Lord and Savior Jesus Christ went and ministered, and the various things that he did in these certain locations and localities. The series has been a real blessing to me, studying it out and talking about these things, and I hope and pray that it's been a blessing to you as you've listened. Now, we want to talk today about Galilee, and then about the last leg of his journey, that is the ascension of our Lord Jesus Christ. Our Lord was, after the flesh, a Galilean. So were 11 of his disciples. He had lived in Galilee for the greater part of 30 years. His miraculous ministry had begun in Cana of Galilee. His Sermon on the Mount had been delivered in Galilee, as were his parables of the kingdom in Matthew 13. And so much more of his spoken ministry took place here. He had walked on the Sea of Galilee, and he had walked and talked on the lakeshore. The maid in the palace court had called him Jesus of Galilee, in Matthew 26 and verse 69. So it's hardly surprising then that, risen from the dead, our Lord would want to meet his loved ones in Galilee. On his last evening with them, he had promised his disciples, this is in Matthew 26, verse 32, "After I am risen again, I will go before you into Galilee." The angel at the empty tomb confirmed this. In these words from Matthew 28, verse 7, "He goeth before you into Galilee." Now the Lord himself had repeated to the women, "Galilee, there shall they see me," in Matthew 28:10. And accordingly, the 11 apostles that were remaining after Judas went out and hanged himself and went to his own place, the 11 met him on the appointed mountain slope in Galilee. We read that in Matthew 28 and verse 16. But perhaps one of the loveliest of Galilean pictures is that of John 21. The chapter has been called the epilogue to John's Gospel. It was not written to prove that Jesus was alive. That had been proven in chapter 20. John 21 has been given to us to demonstrate that the risen Christ desires to enter into the affairs of our daily lives. He is not, though now ascended, remote and far removed from his people. He said, "Lo, I am with you always." How many of us believe unreservedly that he is risen, but do not practically appreciate his living presence in our day-to-day lives? 7 disciples were together in John 21, we read. And what a lovely word this is. The Bible says in Psalm 133, "How good and how pleasant it is for brethren to dwell together in unity." In spite of vastly different personalities, in spite of vastly different temperaments, they were together. Peter is first mentioned. This impetuous, impulsive, lovable man is a leader of men. But the old Simon is attached to his name because there's much of the old nature yet. Thomas is with them. Thomas, the melancholy, pessimistic, doubting, ever looking on the blacker side of things, that Thomas. Nathanael, too, was there, without guile, open-hearted, the Israelite with no Jacob in him, as we discussed from John chapter 1. 2 others were with them, anonymous men, and the suggestion is often made that where we find such anonymity, there is opportunity to put ourselves into the picture. That's something you might want to think about and meditate upon. What variety, then, of men, and yet men who love the Master, and men who, in his absence, were together? Peter gives the lead. And how responsible are leaders? And he said, "I go a-fishing." And the others quickly said, we also go with thee." Now, were they all too quick? Should they not have waited for the Lord? Now, let's not be too critical, because we don't know what we would have done in that situation, but what we do know is this, that they went forth with neither his commandment, nor his promise, nor his presence, and that night, of course, they caught absolutely nothing. You know, my friend, you can't help but wonder about the conversation of that long night. Did they talk about Jesus? I think they must have. There must have been many reminiscences as they looked back over the years that they had spent together. They doubtless shared the memories and experiences of those eventful 3 years that were past. But whatever they talked about, whatever the manner and subject of their discussion, one thing is absolutely certain from the Bible. They caught nothing. But eventually, the morning came. And Jesus stood on the shore. They failed to recognize him. In the bustle of service, it can be true of us, too, that we lose sight of him. Martha, you may recall from your Bible reading, was cumbered about with much service. She was busy, she was active, she was laboring, but so much so that Jesus was crowded out. And here are these disciples, they're fishing, they're toiling with their nets, they're working, struggling with the boat, and they just don't even realize that Jesus is present. I hope we never get so busy that we're distracted from the Lord Jesus Christ whom we serve. Now he obtains from these weary men, Jesus does, a painful acknowledgement of their failure. He cries from the shore, "Have ye any meat?" They call back from the boat, I don't know if it was in anger or disgust or discouragement, but they call back simply, "No." Now our acknowledgement of our failure is but Christ's opportunity to enter into our lives. Let me say that again. Our acknowledgement of our failure is but Christ's opportunity to enter into our lives. His strength is made perfect in our weakness. These disciples, they obey him implicitly, and their reward is immediate. A net full of fishes, and all of them great, and an unbroken net too. Now, I don't doubt for a minute if I can recall, and some of you listening can recall, the incident of Luke chapter 5 when they were told to let down all the nets, and they let down but one, and the net break because of the great draft of fishes. This happened in the early days of the Lord's earthly ministry, in the early days of his dealing with these same disciples, and here they let down the net, and they haul in a great catch of fishes, and John says, "It is the Lord." Now, like I say, I don't know if it's because of remembrance of this having happened before. Don't know if this is just intuitive in his heart and mind. I don't know if it's a realization that only the Lord Jesus Christ could provide such a great blessing as this. But in either case, John says, "It is the Lord." And note that it's love that first recognizes Jesus with his own hands. The Lord Jesus Christ has prepared a fire with fish and bread. "And come and dine," he invites them. There are other things to be attended to and to be talked over, but first, in gracious and kind consideration, he will feed them and warm them. It would seem that a heavy silence ensues while they eat. And Jesus breaks that silence. "Simon, son of Jonas, lovest thou me more than these? Do you really love me more than these men do? You once boasted that you did in Mark 14:29. Do you really?" As the charcoal fire burns on and poor Peter stares into it, he remembers how so recently, beside a similar fire, he had denied the Master not once, not twice, but even as Jesus had known aforetime, three times. Three times then the question is asked, but on the third occasion the Lord changes the word for love. And Peter, in his responses, he had not admitted a strong, settled disposition of love for Christ, but had avowed love which was rather an emotion. He had spoken and said, "Lord, I'm attached to thee. I'm fond of thee. I care for thee." But Jesus wants to know, wants to pin him down. He says, "Simon, son of Jonas," the first time, "lovest thou me more than these?" And then he changes, I said the third time, it's the second and third time, "Simon, son of Jonah, lovest thou me? Simon, son of Jonah, lovest thou me?" He's not concerned now. Do you love me more than these others? We've got that taken care of. We've got that dealt with. Peter's no longer in competition to be the greatest disciple. Now Jesus just wants to know, "I'm not asking if you love me more than these others. Do you love me? Just you. Not in comparison, not in relation to anyone else's love, but just you." And then Peter says he does, and then the Lord tells him about his future, and he says, "Well, what about John? What about John?" And we see that Peter still hasn't fully learned the lesson, and the book of Acts will give us more instruction into Peter's spiritual education, which continues throughout his lifetime. Now, Peter's grieved. "Is the Lord questioning even this in me?" He must have thought, "Lord, thou knowest all things. The fisherman Peter, of the early part of the chapter, is now commissioned to be a shepherd. There is a hungry flock to be fed. There are little lambs to be tended, to be restored to the restored Peter. The Lord commits the heavy but sweet responsibility. Feed my lambs. Feed my sheep. Feed my sheep. I once asked a shepherd, why does our Lord mention the lambs first? And his answer, born of long experience with sheep and lambs, was this. If the lambs are contented, then so is the flock. If the lambs are restless, the flock is restless too. Take care of the lambs, and you take care of the flock. May we follow his example. The one who leads both sheep and lambs with a shepherd's love and care. The encouragement of the end part of John 21 is for those of us who may never be prominent, either as fishermen or as shepherds. Follow me, says the risen Lord. We can all be disciples. Till he comes, may we faithfully wait and serve and follow. Well, for 33 unique and wonderful years, our Lord walked the face of this earth. His was true manhood, real humanity, but all stamped with moral perfection. From infancy, through boyhood and youth, to holy maturity, he had lived fragrantly for his Father's pleasure. Every sacred footprint delighted the heart of God. Every step was hallowed. There had been in this holy life joy and sorrow mingled. There had been pain and pleasure, grief and glory. And now on the road over Olivet, the last footprints were being impressed on the dusty path which he knew so well. The Bible says in Luke 24:50, he led them out as far as Bethany. What precious memories this little town on the mount held for the Lord Jesus. When in so many other places he had been rejected, they had received him at Bethany, as we discussed in an earlier broadcast. Here they had shown him hospitality. Here he had enjoyed the warmth of their love. They had opened their homes and hearts to him there. It had become for him a haven in a world that had cast him out. Is it coincidental, then, that as he prepared to leave earth in ascension, he led them out as far as to Bethany? Or does it not seem indeed that he was reluctant to leave Bethany? And when the moment of ascension arrived, he would desire to leave his disciples in the atmosphere and spirit of the place that had so singularly received him. Almost a home on earth, if Jesus ever had such. If he ever came close to having a place on planet earth where he was truly welcomed and made at home, it would be this place. He lifted up his hands in priestly blessing upon them. We wonder what he said. I do. I don't know about you. If you meditate on the scriptures, you probably wonder what he said in this last meeting. His last words, his final benediction. He began to be parted from them. And as they watched in sad silence, he rose from the midst of them with outspread holy hands, up and up, into the clouds, through the clouds, higher and higher, until at last the glory cloud itself took him and hid him from human view. He had gone up. He had gone in. He had sat down. Hark those bursts of acclamation. Hark those loud triumphant chords. Jesus takes the highest station. Oh, what joy the sight affords. Crown him, King of kings and Lord of lords. How little did the disciples realize at that moment the importance of what had happened. A real man had gone on high, into the heavens, in his own right and by his own power. Now, of course, Enoch and Elijah had also gone up, but it was not the same. Enoch had been translated that he should not see death. He was walking with God throughout the course of his life, and as he walked with God one day, God took him. God translated him, carried him, a living soul, up into the glory of heaven. Elijah, you know the story about the great fiery chariot coming down from heaven and receiving him and taking him, carrying him up into glory. And yet, this was different. This is not the same. This is our Lord Jesus Christ, the man Christ Jesus, ascending in personal power. His own power, not God sending a fiery chariot of horses, not God catching a man up by his power, but this is a man under his own power, the man Christ Jesus ascending up into heaven. Our Lord had the authority to do so. He had the power to do so. In defiance of natural law, he ascends. In defiance also of the prince of the powers of the air, he ascends. In defiance of all the host of evil in high places, he ascended with every right to ascend, with heaven opened, with heaven receiving him and saluting him and adoring him. Glorious scene that had to have been the return of the King to glory. And what are the implications of the ascension of the Lord Jesus Christ? Well, for the believer, it's full of encouragement and assurance. He has sat down. His work, his sacrificial work, his redemptive work, his redeeming, soul-saving, law-fulfilling work is done. And both he and his work are accepted. His sitting down is the pledge of that. You know, if you've been saved, if you've been born again, you can say with me, I am accepted in Him. I am accepted in the Beloved. God is satisfied and rests, and I may rest too. And His presence in heaven is the pledge of yet another thing. Because He is there, one day, my friend, I shall be there too. If you've been born again, one day, my friend, you shall be there too. Jesus said, where I am, there ye may be also, in John 14:3. And here is the forerunner. He has gone in so that we may follow after. Blessed implication for the individual believer from the ascension of Jesus Christ. Now, what about the church? For the church, the implication of his ascension is it's a glorious truth. Christ, the head of the church, is in heaven. Christ, the head of the church, is in heaven glorified. A new body has come into being. A great mystery. The church. A heavenly people. A

0: are brought? Did not our Lord say, it is expedient for you that I go away? For if I go not away, the Comforter which my Father shall send will not come unto you. But if I go away, the Comforter shall come. John chapter 16. What a glorious truth this is. The ascended Christ made possible. The church, the body, having a head in glory, made possible the descent of the Holy Spirit of God to indwell the believers and, of course, the church as a whole. And then the implications of the ascension of Jesus Christ for the devil. For Lucifer, for Satan, for that old dragon. The implications of the ascension are solemn. The enthronement of Christ is the judgment of the prince of this world. The ascended one is far above all principalities and powers. He is far above all might and dominion. He is far above every name that is named. Satan is annulled. The glorification of the Son of God spells the doom of the wicked one. God, in exalting Jesus Christ, has judged the usurper. With the judgment of the prince of this world, the world too stands indicted. It stands charged with the sin of unbelief, the sin of rejecting through unbelief the Savior, the Lord Jesus Christ. That righteousness of Christ which men failed to see and acknowledge is now proven. The Father has received the righteous one in glory, and he is vindicated. Man of sorrows, God of glory, wondrous path thy foot hath trod. Cross and crown rehearse the story. Joyful sound this note abroad. Calvary's victim now adorns the throne of God. And let's finish our study of the footprints of Jesus by repeating the words with which we began 6 broadcasts ago. The study of Jesus Christ himself in his ways amongst men bows the heart in worship and fills the soul with wonder. And we trust that it's been so with you, as we have sought to trace the footprints of the Lord and Savior, Jesus Christ. Do you know him? This one who came from heaven's glory down to earth, that walked, talked, ate, slept, lived, as a man, yes, but as no man ever before or since, because he lived without sin. My friend, that road led him to Calvary's cross, where he suffered and bled and died to pay for your sins and mine, the sins of the whole world. And then that pathway led him out of the tomb in resurrection glory, and up through the universe, ascended to the right hand of God the Father. And he ever lived to make intercession for you and I. He is enthroned right now as our go-between, our mediator, the only one that can bring God and man together. Do you know him? Is he your Lord and Savior? Has he left footprints not just for preachers to preach about, but for you to walk in? He has. Are you following? Are you a Christ one? Are you a disciple? Are you a follower of the Lord Jesus Christ, walking not only where he walked, but as he walked? And oh, my friend, this is the wonderful thing about the Bible. It's a lamp unto our feet, a light unto our path, showing us how we may follow Jesus.
1: 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I want to thank you for listening to the Preaching of the Cross radio broadcast. This brings us to the close of a series of Bible studies called The Footprints of the Savior. 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

0: 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It really helps. 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Till that time, I'm Brother James. May the Lord richly bless you, and good day.
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1: At SRN News, I'm Rich Thomason in Washington. It's over. The words of President Trump clearly frustrated with the Iranian leadership. The president says the ceasefire with Iran is history.
2: They're led by sick people, and they're vicious, violent people. And if they had a nuclear weapon, they'd use it. As far as I'm concerned, it's over.
1: The president, speaking at the NATO summit in Turkey a short time ago, lashing out at Iran's leaders following Iran's attack on several tankers in the Strait of Hormuz. The U.S. responded by launching strikes on Iranian military targets.
3: Iranian media has reported several explosions in the southern port city of Sirik, as well as Keshem Island and Bandar Abbas. And these do, in fact, appear to be the heaviest U.S. strikes since the ceasefire came into effect. The statement from U.S. Central Command is strongly worded. It says American forces have launched a series of powerful strikes to impose what it describes as heavy costs for targeting and attacking commercial shipping crewed, it says, by innocent civilians in an international waterway.
1: The BBC's Peter Bowes. The U.S. has also revoked a license that authorizes the sale of Iranian oil. Oil prices up nearly 6% this morning. Following the latest sexual assault allegations against him, the pressure is mounting on Democrat Graham Plattner to drop out of the U.S. Senate race in Maine. One of Plattner's strongest supporters, Senator Bernie Sanders, urging Plattner to step aside. A preliminary hearing for the man who's charged in the assassination of Charlie Kirk will continue later today. On Wall Street this morning, stock futures are deep in the red. The Dow futures are down around 700 points, while the NASDAQ futures are off 450 points. This is SRN News. The Presbyterian Church USA goes all in for transgenderism.
4: Delegates to the denomination's General Assembly have voted overwhelmingly for a statement supporting sex change operations on children and condemning states that have banned such procedures. The PCUSA is the largest Presbyterian denomination in the country, but it has been losing members and congregations for years as its leadership has embraced the LGBT agenda, including the ordination of homosexuals and gay marriage. Michael Harrington reporting.
1: Planned Parenthood and two smaller regional abortion businesses are again billing Medicaid for services other than abortion after being cut off for most of the year. The defunding, which was mandated in President Trump's tax policy of 2025, has expired, and Congress has yet to renew it. However, the restored funding does not mean the battle over federal abortion policy has come to an end. This is SRN News. A new application of artificial intelligence is at the heart of a spirited debate that's going on in Utah.
5: That debate is about the role of the technology in healthcare. Utah is the first state in the nation to allow AI to renew prescriptions for patients. Previously, that role had always been reserved for doctors and other medically licensed professionals. Technically, state and federal laws don't allow AI programs to handle prescriptions, but officials in Utah have waived those requirements for Doctronic, maker of the AI chatbot that converses with patients and can send refill orders to their pharmacy. The Federal Food and Drug Administration has signaled it doesn't plan to intervene. Keith Peters, Washington.
1: U.S. Airlines spent $6.66 billion on jet fuel in May, an 84% increase from the previous year. It was the second month in a row with fuel costs exceeding $6 billion. More details at srnnews.com.
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7: The U.S. was beaten 4-1 by Belgium in the knockout match in Seattle Monday night, ending the U.S. men's World Cup dreams. Defensive mistakes put the Americans on their heels early in the game. On the bench, frustrated coach Mauricio Pochettino kicked a rack and sent water bottles flying.
8: I think we were not good enough. It wasn't our day.
7: Fans watching in Madrid, Spain roared. as Mikel Merino scored the single goal to defeat Portugal a few seconds into extra time, sending Spain to the World Cup quarterfinals. Merino was doubtful to even make the squad after injuries and didn't take the field until the 85th minute, but he showed some of the brilliance that helped Arsenal win its first Premier League title in more than 20 years. When he got knocked down, he got back up again, and then as a Portugal player argued the foul, he drove towards the goal, took a pass from Ferran Torres, and blasted the ball past Portugal's goalkeeper. I'm Jennifer King.

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I was lost in sin and I kept wondering if someone really cared. In my darkest night I kept wondering and I almost despaired. But someone told me someone would take my sins away and stop my wandering. Yes, someone told me someone would turn my night today and stop my wandering.

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1: The Bible says in Proverbs chapter 4, keep thy heart with all diligence, for out of it are the issues of life. Listen, everyone here, listen to me. The issue is not what happened to you. The issue is not what he said. The issue is not what she said. The issue is not what they did. Because whatever is ruling your heart will determine the response. And when we respond in the flesh, we lose peace, we lose hope, we lose stability. In Galatians 5:15, warned, says, but if ye bite and devour one another, take heed that ye be not consumed one of another. And that verse, it just talks about that natural fleshly response to problems. Instead of healing, things just keep escalating. Instead of restoration, things keep deteriorating. And what begins as just a problem becomes a pattern. But when we respond in the Spirit, when we are drawing from the love of God, everything changes. And what you find is someone who is holding on to God, and they can endure when other people would quit. They can forgive when others would hold on, and they can show grace when others demand justice. And because they're not reacting, they're responding through Christ. The Bible says in Colossians 3:13, forbearing one another and forgiving one another. If any man have a quarrel against any, even as Christ forgave you, so also do ye. Again, the standard is not the other person. The standard is Jesus Christ. Here is the truth that we've got to come to grips with. Our problem. It's not that we don't have grace available. Grace is available. The problem is that we're not receiving, we're not applying the grace that God has already provided. Listen, statement. You will never solve a spiritual problem with a fleshly response. It's not going to happen. You're in the flesh. You're responding in the flesh. You're acting in the flesh. Things are only going to escalate. You will never fix relationship problems unless you're yielding to God. You see, if you're not right with God, if you're not right vertically, you're not going to be right horizontally. And we've got to learn to yield to the Lord. And listen, until we deal with the heart, until we allow the love of God to rule, until we learn to respond even as God hath forgiven us, here's what's going to happen. Same problems. Same problems. Over and over. That pattern just keeps repeating. The same thing happened this week, happened last week. And we will continue to repeat the same problems regardless of the people or the situation. Now, the real cause of the problem is not out there. The real cause of problems in here. I know this isn't what people want to hear. People want to hear that it's always someone else's problem. No, you can't fix them. You can work on you, and that's what you've got to do. The solution is not getting everyone else to change. The solution is you getting God to help you change. The solution is allowing God to change us. And that leads me to the next statement. Think about this. We have a danger of running out of love. How many of you have ever run out of gas? Come on, be honest. Really? I'm sorry. I'm probably going to run out of gas this last week if I'm laughing at you. My wife, every once in a while, she'll say, could you drive my car? And I know why, because it ain't got no gas in it, you know. And she thinks that light comes on, and that means you can, anyway, she's in the nursery. I better leave her alone. My dad has a term for those lights that come on the car. What do you call them? He remembers. What do you call it, brother?
2: Idiot lights.
1: Is that what you call them? Yeah, yeah. That'd be like, you got to put gas in that thing, right? I mean, it don't run on air. I wish it did. Honestly, have you ever run out of love? You ever got a little bit low on love? Think about that. That is a very real and a very dangerous place in life, because people have come to the place that they said, I used to love him. I've had people tell me that. I used to love him, but I don't love him anymore. And from a human standpoint, that statement is true. Human love runs out. Because let me tell you about your love. Your love is limited. Your love is conditional. And your love is easier exhausted than you would like to think. I'm glad that we know that God's love is a lot different than ours. The Bible says charity never fails. Listen, you read that chapter, that is not talking about man's love. That's the love of God. So, his love never runs out. My love seems to. When his love runs out of my life, problem is not that his love has ceased to exist. It is that I have stopped drawing from his supply. And so here we are trying to live the Christian life, trying to maintain Christian relationships, trying to live day by day. And here we are, we have limited resources. And if you're giving love, and if you're not recharging that love and the love of God, you're going to run out of love. It's a dangerous situation. God never intended us to live that way. Just as when we came to Christ for salvation because we could not save ourselves, we have got to come to him every day because we cannot love like we should in our own strength. Jesus said, without me, ye can do nothing. Listen, husbands, if you're trying to love your wife apart from the Lord's help, you're going to fail miserably. Ladies, if you're going to love your husband like you're supposed to love your husband, hey, I mean, guys, let's be honest. We're idiots. I mean, we are. We were sitting at the dinner table. I was sitting across from Joshua and Hallie this afternoon. And I told Hallie, I said, you know, Joshua's a lot like his dad. And I started telling her some stupid things that I've done. And she's looking over at him. And I said, I'd run if I was you. I mean, I'd... Hey, man, if I can discourage her, praise the Lord. Is that right, Joshua? I'm kidding. We do some of the most bonehead things at times. I mean, I'm serious. I mean, I think about some of the stuff that I've pulled, that I've done, and I wonder sometimes why Elizabeth loves me, and then I realize, oh, yeah. And if you ask her, she will tell you the reason she married me is because the Holy Spirit told her she had to. That's her testimony. She said it wasn't fireworks went off. It's not he's Mr. Wonderful. It's the first date, she said, the Holy Spirit said, that's who you're going to marry. Good luck. And here we are 20-some years later. Hey, I think she loves me. I tell you that I love her. But I'll be honest, if it wasn't for the Lord, I don't know where I'd be. If it wasn't the Lord's help, I don't know where I'd be. Hey, marriages fail all the time. Love fails all the time. And we've got to have the help of the Lord. You know, a husband and a wife realize that they're no longer close. And the danger is not just failing in a moment. I know some marriages are destroyed in a moment. I understand that's not what I'm talking about tonight. I'm talking about just settling into a life where love is absent, and love has been replaced by bitterness and distance and coldness of heart, and day in and day out, there's not that love relationship that they're supposed to be. And then the husband or the wife realize one day, hey, you know, we're not close any longer. And maybe one or both have come to the place that they begin to doubt. They may doubt their love for their spouse. They may doubt if their spouse really loves them. They may doubt if they ever loved each other in the first place. Hey, I think it happens in a church. A church member wakes up one day and realizes, man, things are just different than they used to be. Something's changed. And they say, I used to love going to church, but it's just different now. You know, friendships, friends will just drift apart. Listen, we are all in danger of drifting out of love. It doesn't happen all at once. It happens gradually. Often the people involved feel justified. If you can relate tonight to what I'm saying, you need to hear this. Where you're at, where you've gotten to, it didn't happen overnight. It might have started out very small. And in your heart tells you how reasonable you are. And your heart will lie to you about other things as well. You can't trust it. The truth is, we never question God's love to us, but we stop loving others. Many people live with bitterness and distance and coldness. And then we're surprised when a marriage breaks up. We're shocked when churches are divided and testimonies are destroyed. Luke 17:1, the Bible says, "Then said he unto the disciples, it is impossible but that offenses will come, but woe unto him through whom they come." It said offenses will come. Now, that's not singular. That's plural. Offenses are going to happen. Someone is going to say something. Someone is going to do something. Someone is going to get hurt. One offense here, another hurt there, another disappointment here. And listen, Christian, if you're not careful, your love is going to run out. Matthew 24:12 says, "And because iniquity shall abound, the love of many shall wax cold." And there are a lot of homes, and there are a lot of churches, and there are a lot of people. That's right where they're in life. They've just ran out of love. They don't love anymore. They've been hurt, and they've been hurt, and they've been disappointed, and disappointed, and when the love runs out, you know, the love lasted as long as it was easy. You know, we use the term that honeymoon phase. Man, it's easy when it's fresh, right? It's easy when it's new. It's easy when you're enamored and everything is new. You know, love lingers when it's returned. I mean, you love her and she loves you, and man, it's reciprocated back, and that love continues as long as it's not tested too deeply. And I'm sure glad that God's love doesn't wear out. It doesn't weaken, it doesn't dry up, it doesn't quit. So again, when our love runs out, we got to tap back into the supply of the love that God has.
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1: Take your Bibles and go back to the book of James, the 5th chapter. And we're still speaking about how to pray the effectual, fervent prayer of a righteous man. Now, this passage speaks about Elijah. Elijah is the example there. And he's one of the more interesting of the Old Testament prophets. Elijah never wrote a single word of scripture. Yet, much preaching is done about him, especially the miracles that scriptures attribute to him. And that's one of our problems. Elijah did not perform the miracle. The Lord performed the miracle, and Elijah, as I often say, I'm just a dumb country boy that's ignorant enough to believe God. And Elijah believed God, and God performed the miracle. Now, James, the 5th chapter, the 16th verse, we're going to read that text once again. Confess your faults one to another and pray one for another that you may be healed. The effectual, fervent prayer of a righteous man availeth much. Elias was a man of like passions as we are, and he prayed earnestly that it might not rain. And it rained not on earth by the space of 3 years and 6 months. And he prayed again, and the heavens gave rain, and the earth brought forth her fruit. Now, James, under the inspiration of the Holy Ghost, speaks of Elias or Elijah and an incident in his life dealing with Ahab and Israel. Now, if you will go back to 1 Kings, the 17th chapter, we find there in verse 1 that Elijah comes upon the scene suddenly. He's standing before Ahab, and he makes a bold prophetic statement. Verse 1 of 1 Kings 17 states that, "And Elijah the Tishbite, who was of the inhabitants of Gilead, said unto Ahab, As the Lord God of Israel liveth, before whom I stand, there shall be no dew nor rain these years, but according to my word." Now, absolutely nothing is recorded in the scriptures prior to this written account of Elijah. He just appears on the scene from Gilead, which is to the east of Jordan, to make a bold statement to a wicked king. So we have to ask ourselves, where did Elijah get this idea concerning this drought of rain and dew for 3.5 years? Up to verse 1, the scripture is silent. It's not until we begin to read further than verse 1 that we gain an insight into the truth that Elijah had fellowship with the Lord. And we find this hidden in plain sight. Verse 2 reads, "And the word of the Lord came unto him, saying..." Now let's pause there for a minute. We see this fellowship. The word of the Lord came unto Elijah, saying, and then we see it again in verse 8, "And the word of the Lord came unto him, saying." Also, we see this in 1 Kings, the 18th chapter, verse 1. And it came to pass after many days that the word of the Lord came to Elijah in the third year, saying, go show thyself unto Ahab, and I will send rain upon the earth. So we can clearly understand that the word of the Lord had come to Elijah sometime prior to his appearance in chapter 17, verse 1, showing him of God's judgment against Ahab. Now think about that. God revealed unto Elijah that he was going to judge not only old Ahab, but he was going to judge Israel. And a lot of times, because of one man's sin, a nation will get judged. So in our text in James, it speaks of Elias or Elijah praying. Yet in 1 Kings 17:1, it doesn't speak to the subject of prayer. It's not an error, but an understanding of what transpired prior to 1 Kings 17:1, before Elijah had spoke to Ahab. God had revealed by his word the coming drought. And Elijah prayed in accordance to what God had revealed for him to say. And not only did he pray, he went further and he acted in faith by obeying God in his speaking God's word to the king. We see that Elijah did not okay asking God to stop the rain, but rather he obeyed because God said he would stop the rain. He prayed not to ask God, but he prayed in believing that God had already said he would stop the rain. Now, look at 1 Kings 18:1 again. And it came to pass after many days that the word of the Lord came to Elijah in the third year, saying, go show thyself unto Ahab, and I will send rain upon the earth. Now, who did it say would send rain? Would Elijah send the rain? No, the Lord said, I will send the rain. Elijah has no ability to send the rain, nor do we have that ability to send or to stop the rain. The meteorologist on television can't give you an accurate forecast whether it's going to rain or not rain, because that is not in it's above his pay grade. Let's just put it that way. He can look at the signs and say it might and it might not. He can be right 50% of the time, which means he's wrong the other 50% of the time, and people will still follow after him. The word of the Lord had came to Elijah and promised, I will send the rain. It's interesting to see that 1 Kings never records Elijah praying to stop or send the rain. It does not record his prayer for a fire from heaven to consume the sacrifice when he goes against the prophets of Baal. All 1 Kings gives us is the picture of Elijah on Mount Carmel. And he throws himself down upon the ground and he places his face between his knees. Then he commanded his servant to go and look. Elijah was not asking God to send the rain any more than he had asked him to stop the rain. Elijah was not seminary educated. He knew that his prayers did not have the authority to stop or to start the rain again. Elijah was not praying, asking God to send the rain, but Elijah held on to the promise he already had. I will send the rain. Our example, Elijah understood that he was in faith praying based upon the integrity of God's word, the word that the Lord had spoken. And the fulfillment was in the hands of God. Often when we have a promise in God's word, we pray in faith based upon the integrity of the one that made the promise. I am not praying in faith. I'm not praying in or by my own integrity. And sometimes the flesh focuses upon the man. But the Spirit focuses upon the Lord who made the promise. And if we're going to pray in the power of the Spirit, and we're going to learn to pray the effectual, fervent prayer of a righteous man, we have to understand that we are praying based upon the integrity of God's word. Now, child of God, if you do not believe that God preserved his word, or that his word is infallible, or that it's inspired, that it's sufficient, that the Lord magnified it above his name. In other words, God says, the integrity is in my word. I place all of the integrity based upon my word. That's what magnified it above his name means. He gave it a special position of integrity. So when we are praying, and we're praying according to the word of God, the question is, are we praying in faith or are we praying in doubt? Are we praying in faith, believing that God has magnified his word and the integrity of God is based upon his word? If we were to pray, say, for the subject of revival, the word of God is full on that subject. And when we pray for revival and we're seeking God for revival, the first thing that he says, if we would confess our sins, he is faithful and just to forgive us our sin and cleanse us from all unrighteousness. So we pray based upon the integrity that God has placed in his word. It's not on something that we can work up. It's not on something that we focus upon. It's not up to us to perform. But it's up to us to believe the word of God is the word of God. And that's how we pray the effectual, fervent prayer of a righteous man. Till next time.
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3: With SRN News, I'm Rich Thomason in Washington. It's over. The words of President Trump clearly frustrated with the Iranian leadership. The president says the ceasefire with Iran is history.
4: They're led by sick people, and they're vicious, violent people. And if they had a nuclear weapon, they'd use it. As far as I'm concerned, it's over.
3: The president, speaking at the NATO summit in Turkey a short time ago, lashing out at Iran's leaders following Iran's attack on several tankers in the Strait of Hormuz. The U.S. responded by launching strikes on Iranian military targets.
5: Iranian media has reported several explosions in the southern port city of Sirik, as well as Keshem Island and Bandar Abbas. And these do, in fact, appear to be the heaviest U.S. strikes since the ceasefire came into effect. The statement from U.S. Central Command is strongly worded. It says American forces have launched a series of powerful strikes to impose what it describes as heavy costs for targeting and attacking commercial shipping, crewed, it says, by innocent civilians in an international waterway.
3: The BBC's Peter Bowes. The U.S. has also revoked a license that authorizes the sale of Iranian oil. Oil prices up nearly 6% this morning. Following the latest sexual assault allegations against him, the pressure is mounting on Democrat Graham Plattner to drop out of the U.S. Senate race in Maine. One of Plattner's strongest supporters, Senator Bernie Sanders, urging Plattner to step aside. A preliminary hearing for the man who's charged in the assassination of Charlie Kirk will continue later today. On Wall Street this morning, stock futures are deep in the red. The Dow futures are down around 700 points, while the NASDAQ futures are off 450 points. This is SRN News. The Presbyterian Church USA goes all in for transgenderism.
6: Delegates to the denomination's General Assembly have voted overwhelmingly for a statement supporting sex change operations on children and condemning states that have banned such procedures. The PCUSA is the largest Presbyterian denomination in the country, but it has been losing members and congregations for years as its leadership has embraced the LGBT agenda, including the ordination of homosexuals and gay marriage. Michael Harrington reporting.
3: Planned Parenthood and two smaller regional abortion businesses are again billing Medicaid for services other than abortion after being cut off for most of the year. The defunding, which was mandated in President Trump's tax policy of 2025, has expired and Congress has yet to renew it. However, the restored funding does not mean the battle over federal abortion policy has come to an end. This is SRN News. A new application of artificial intelligence is at the heart of a spirited debate that's going on in Utah.
7: That debate is about the role of the technology in healthcare. Utah is the first state in the nation to allow AI to renew prescriptions for patients. Previously, that role had always been reserved for doctors and other medically licensed professionals. Technically, state and federal laws don't allow AI programs to handle prescriptions, but officials in Utah have waived those requirements for Doctronic, maker of the AI chatbot that converses with patients and can send refill orders to their pharmacy. The Federal Food and Drug Administration has signaled it doesn't plan to intervene. Keith Peters, Washington.
3: U.S. Airlines spent $6.66 billion on jet fuel in May, an 84% increase from the previous year. It was the second month in a row with fuel costs exceeding $6 billion. More details at srnnews.com.

0: This is the Phyllis Schlafly Report, a daily broadcast from Phyllis Schlafly Eagles, and we're upholding the legacy of Phyllis Schlafly, grassroots activist, author of 27 books, and articulate voice for traditional values for more than 70 years. Now, from the Phyllis Schlafly Center Studios, here's Ryan Height.
1: On April 25th, a man named Cole Thomas Allen allegedly traveled by train from California to Washington, D.C., with a shotgun, a pistol, three knives, and a written manifesto attempting to assassinate the President of the United States at the White House Correspondents' Dinner. He was indicted 2 days later on three federal counts, including attempted assassination of the President. U.S. Attorney Jeanine Pirro was direct. This was an attempted assassination, and Allen made clear he intended to bring down as many high-ranking cabinet officials as he could. But a federal judge named Zia Faruqi has spent his energy apologizing to the alleged shooter, complaining about jail conditions, demanding updates on Allen's long-term housing plans, and lamenting that the accused assassin doesn't have a tablet to contact friends and family. The judge compared Allen's treatment to that of January 6th defendants, as though that were an argument for leniency rather than a reminder of how politically distorted our justice system has become. Well, Cole Allen's own email sent to friends and family just before the shooting lays out his reasoning in detail. He even signed it, Friendly Federal Assassin. Allen was a part-time tutor at a test prep company, described by students as intelligent and quiet, but by his own family as prone to radical statements. He donated to the Kamala Harris campaign in 2024 and attended progressive activist events. Now, his lawyers are trying to disqualify the U.S. attorney and the attorney general from the case because they were present at the dinner. Former Speaker Newt Gingrich called it exactly what it is: game playing. By that logic, every one of the 2,800 people in that room could be disqualified. That has nothing to do with justice or the law. Research from Defending Education shows that Allen's radical political beliefs and actions are far from unique. Teachers' unions have directed more than $1 billion toward left-wing political organizations since 2015, and their rhetoric helps create a climate of violence. The radicalization of young men like Allen does not happen in a vacuum. It is cultivated in classrooms, media, and institutions that put leftist ideology above everything else. This case demands justice, not legal theater. The American people deserve transparency and justice correctly served. Stay informed with all the real facts at phyllisschlafly.com. Let us know what you think about this story. Sound off at phyllisschlafly.com and join us again for the Phyllis Schlafly Report.

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1: With SRN News, I'm Rich Thomason in Washington. It's over. The words of President Trump clearly frustrated with the Iranian leadership. The president says the ceasefire with Iran is history.
2: They're led by sick people, and they're vicious, violent people. And if they had a nuclear weapon, they'd use it. As far as I'm concerned, it's over.
1: The president, speaking at the NATO summit in Turkey a short time ago, lashing out at Iran's leaders following Iran's attack on several tankers in the Strait of Hormuz. The U.S. responded by launching strikes on Iranian military targets.
3: Iranian media has reported several explosions in the southern port city of Sirik, as well as Keshem Island and Bandar Abbas. And these do, in fact, appear to be the heaviest U.S. strikes since the ceasefire came into effect. The statement from U.S. Central Command is strongly worded. It says American forces have launched a series of powerful strikes to impose what it describes as heavy costs for targeting and attacking commercial shipping crewed, it says, by innocent civilians in an international waterway.
1: The BBC's Peter Bowes. The U.S. has also revoked a license. It authorizes the sale of Iranian oil. Oil prices up nearly 6% this morning. Following the latest sexual assault allegations against him, the pressure is mounting on Democrat Graham Plattner to drop out of the U.S. Senate race in Maine. One of Plattner's strongest supporters, Senator Bernie Sanders, urging Plattner to step aside. A preliminary hearing for the man who's charged in the assassination of Charlie Kirk will continue later today. On Wall Street this morning, stock futures are deep in the red. The Dow futures are down around 700 points, while the NASDAQ futures are off 450 points. This is SRN News. The Presbyterian Church USA goes all in for transgenderism.
4: Delegates to the denomination's General Assembly have voted overwhelmingly for a statement supporting sex change operations on children and condemning states that have banned such procedures. The PCUSA is the largest Presbyterian denomination in the country, but it has been losing members and congregations for years as its leadership has embraced the LGBT agenda, including the ordination of homosexuals and gay marriage. Michael Harrington reporting.
1: Planned Parenthood and two smaller regional abortion businesses are again billing Medicaid for services other than abortion after being cut off for most of the year. The defunding, which was mandated in President Trump's tax policy of 2025, has expired, and Congress has yet to renew it. However, the restored funding does not mean the battle over federal abortion policy has come to an end. This is SRN News. A new application of artificial intelligence is at the heart of a spirited debate that's going on in Utah.
5: That debate is about the role of the technology in healthcare. Utah is the first state in the nation to allow AI to renew prescriptions for patients. Previously, that role had always been reserved for doctors and other medically licensed professionals. Technically, state and federal laws don't allow AI programs to handle prescriptions, but officials in Utah have waived those requirements for Doctronic, maker of the AI chatbot that converses with patients and can send refill orders to their pharmacy. The Federal Food and Drug Administration has signaled it doesn't plan to intervene. Keith Peters, Washington.
1: U.S. Airlines spent $6.66 billion on jet fuel in May, an 84% increase from the previous year. It was the second month in a row with fuel costs exceeding $6 billion. More details at srnnews.com.
6: Appeals court blocks California gender secrecy law. This is Matt Staver with Freedom's Call. The Ninth Circuit Court of Appeals issued a preliminary injunction blocking a California law that enabled public schools to keep a child's gender confusion secret from their parents. The law prohibited schools from requiring that parents be notified when their child uses a different name, pronoun, or identifies as a different gender. The appeals court reiterated that parents, not the state, have primary authority with respect to the upbringing and education of children and have the right not to be shut out of participation in decisions regarding their children's mental health. The Ninth Circuit's ruling affirms the state has no business keeping secrets from parents. Gender secrecy policies put a wedge between parents and their children. Parents have the right to direct the upbringing of their children. All parental exclusion policies should be eliminated nationwide. Stay informed at Liberty Counsel's website, lc.org.

0: Hello, friends. This is Brother Troy Young, welcoming you to another exciting broadcast of the Voice of the Appalachians. 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
1: Today you will hear part three of a sermon entitled, My Greatest Fear for America and Me. In this message, Brother Fugit emphasizes the importance of the source of spiritual power over that which symbolizes it. Listen and learn to stay under the spout where the glory comes out as we bring you part three of this week's message.
2: But some would recognize the missing glory of God. I don't want all of the pieces of church and my Bible or Bibles, my church clothes, my life. I don't want all of the pieces to be in place. I want the presence of God to be in place. That's what happens in 1 Samuel chapter 4. Now, this did not start at the time of the attack of the Philistines. This started when the priest and the people began to grow cold in heart toward God, and that coldness brought a distance from God, and that coldness brought an acceptable sin in their life. These two boys, the sons of the priest, they profaned the temple. They profaned the sacrifice. They began to live in immorality. And all of a sudden, when defeat and death came, they thought the problem was the missing piece of furniture. It wasn't a missing piece of furniture. It was the missing presence of God. To me, it was sad that the wife of Phinehas, that the wife had more spiritual awareness and insight than her father-in-law, the priest, than her husband and her brother-in-law. The two brothers tried to use the ark as a good luck charm. Eli was concerned about the safety of the piece of furniture. She was burdened for the glory of God. And with a desire to see a spiritual awakening in the nation, she named her son a name that had not been used before. And when they would ask the boy his name, he would say Ichabod. Now you understand, to the Jews, it wasn't just a name that was given, it was a definition. Your name meant something and you were expected to live up to your name. And when the name Ichabod was given, it would be a reminder that the glory of the Lord had departed, and her desire was that in her death and the naming of her son, that he would be a reminder of what Israel needed, a revival. And the glory of God and the presence of God does not return to that nation until some 100 years later. And if you recall, when Solomon dedicated the temple, the Bible said the glory of God, the smoke, the presence of God so filled the place that they knew the glory had returned. In America, we have seen the presence and power of God working from the birthing of our nation through the preservation of the freedom of our nation. This week, I read a part of the story of how Congress, that first group was meeting, and they had written the Declaration of Independence, but they could not come together. They could not figure out how they were going to balance the power between the states that were bigger and smaller, and everybody had their own political idea, and there was arguing, and there was disagreeing, and Benjamin Franklin, at age 81, stood up and said, "We've learned from history, unless God helps us, we can't accomplish what we're trying to do." And he summarized in his speech and said, "If a sparrow cannot fall without his notice, neither can an empire rise without his aid." And he said, "We have to call on God." And they took a recess, and when they came back, they began with prayers. And the local preachers, clergy in the area, they would pray. And God brought together the forming and the birthing of our great nation. There have been times from the Revolutionary War, the Civil War, World Wars. There have been so many times that it appeared that we would lose the freedom of our nation. But every single time you can point to a leader, you can point to a group of men that said, we need God. We don't need just a piece of furniture. We don't need just a formation of prayer. We need the glory and the presence of God. And God has preserved the freedom of our nation because we have had folks to call on God on behalf of our nation. And today I wonder how far we are from possessing just a piece of furniture to possessing the presence and power of God. Today the Holy Spirit indwells every single believer. 1 Corinthians chapter 6, Paul asked the question, what know ye not that your body is the temple of the Holy Ghost, the Holy Spirit? And also in his church collectively, I love that passage of Scripture in Ephesians 2 where the Bible says, now therefore ye are no more strangers and foreigners, but fellow citizens with the saints and of the household of God, and are built upon the foundation of the apostles and prophets, Jesus Christ himself being the chief cornerstone, in whom all the building fitly framed together groweth unto a holy temple in the Lord, in whom ye also are builded together for an habitation of God through the Spirit. You see, when the Lord Jesus promised the coming of the Holy Spirit, that promise was fulfilled and found in Acts chapter 1. And since that time, the Holy Spirit of God has indwelt every believer. And since that time, the Holy Spirit has indwelt that body, that group of believers as described in Ephesians chapter 2. And it's a wonderful thing when you realize God's able to make all grace abound toward us. Here's a great verse, 2 Corinthians 9:8, and God is able to make all grace abound toward you, that ye always, having all sufficiency in all things, may abound to every good work. Do you know God has the ability to make all grace abound toward you? That's why I want to have a sweet and precious and holy personal relationship with God every day, because I enjoy the good grace of God that can make all things abound. And when they don't abound and trial comes in their place, he gives me the grace to bear the burden and make it through the trial. Oh, how I need the grace of God, how I need the presence of God in my life. But I also know that the Holy Spirit can do the opposite, and rather than grace abounding, he can bring punishment in my life for disobedience. I'm going to give you four or five major statements. First of all, the greatest tragedy for people of God is not having the favor of God. My greatest fear of America is that we would have more respect for the furniture than we do the presence of God. That we would have more respect for the form and the formation than we do what the form and formation represents in our nation. Samson woke up thinking he still had the strength of God. Judges 16, verse number 20, he did not know that the presence of the Lord had departed. Nothing could stop Samson as long as the Spirit of God was upon him. It was amazing what Samson was able to do. No man nor might could hold or withhold him. Ah, but dear friend, when he woke up and his head was shaved and his disobedience to God, the Spirit of God, the glory of God had departed from him, and he was no stronger than any normal man. And they took Samson out, and they hooked him up in place of the old donkey that would grind at the grist mill, and they took the spear and they put out the eyes of Samson, and then they would take him to the middle of the arena and they would point and say, that was the man of God. And all the crowd would laugh and mock as they saw Samson in the middle of the arena. That's what the devil wants to do to my nation. That's what the devil wants to do in my life. He wants the glory of God to depart so he can make fun of me. He wist not that the glory had departed. King Saul had a wonderful spirit. King Saul so spake. When King Saul as a young king would speak, they would say, is he a prophet or is he a king? They would say, oh, he is a king. But his relationship with God, he sounded like the speaking of a prophet. Oh, but he lost that spirit, and an evil spirit came in his place. You know why? The glory of God departed from his life. Churches and believers operating on talent and empty programs and past momentum are just like Samson and just like King Saul. We have a form oftentimes of godliness. We have the Ark of the Covenant in the right place. We go through the right motions. Oh, but it's no good to have the form without the life. I need more than the Ark. The priest was concerned about the furniture. The boys were concerned about a good luck charm. The lady was concerned that the glory had departed. David cried out, "Lord, take not thy spirit from me."
1: 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Children ages 3 through 12 are invited July 13 through 16 from 6:30 to 8:30 each evening for Bible lessons, games, music, prizes, snacks, and lots of fun. Come learn about the blessed hope we have in Jesus Christ and why, no matter what happens around us, the look is up. 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
1: With SRN News, I'm Rich Thomason in Washington. It's over. The words of President Trump clearly frustrated with the Iranian leadership. The president says the ceasefire with Iran is history.
2: They're led by sick people, and they're vicious, violent people. And if they had a nuclear weapon, they'd use it. As far as I'm concerned, it's over.
1: The president, speaking at the NATO summit in Turkey a short time ago, lashing out at Iran's leaders following Iran's attack on several tankers in the Strait of Hormuz. The U.S. responded by launching strikes on Iranian military targets.
3: Iranian media has reported several explosions in the southern port city of Sirik, as well as Keshem Island and Bandar Abbas. And these do, in fact, appear to be the heaviest U.S. strikes since the ceasefire came into effect. The statement from U.S. Central Command is strongly worded. It says American forces have launched a series of powerful strikes to impose what it describes as heavy costs for targeting and attacking commercial shipping crewed, it says, by innocent civilians in an international waterway.
1: The BBC's Peter Bowes. The U.S. has also revoked a license. It authorizes the sale of Iranian oil. Oil prices up nearly 6% this morning. Following the latest sexual assault allegations against him, the pressure is mounting on Democrat Graham Plattner to drop out of the U.S. Senate race in Maine. One of Plattner's strongest supporters, Senator Bernie Sanders, urging Plattner to step aside. A preliminary hearing for the man who's charged in the assassination of Charlie Kirk will continue later today. On Wall Street this morning, stock futures are deep in the red. The Dow futures are down around 700 points, while the NASDAQ futures are off 450 points. This is SRN News. The Presbyterian Church USA goes all in for transgenderism.
4: Delegates to the denomination's General Assembly have voted overwhelmingly for a statement supporting sex change operations on children and condemning states that have banned such procedures. The PCUSA is the largest Presbyterian denomination in the country, but it has been losing members and congregations for years as its leadership has embraced the LGBT agenda, including the ordination of homosexuals and gay marriage. Michael Harrington reporting.
1: Planned Parenthood and two smaller regional abortion businesses are again billing Medicaid for services other than abortion after being cut off for most of the year. The defunding, which was mandated in President Trump's tax policy of 2025, has expired, and Congress has yet to renew it. However, the restored funding does not mean the battle over federal abortion policy has come to an end. This is SRN News. A new application of artificial intelligence is at the heart of a spirited debate that's going on in Utah.
5: That debate is about the role of the technology in healthcare. Utah is the first state in the nation to allow AI to renew prescriptions for patients. Previously, that role had always been reserved for doctors and other medically licensed professionals. Technically, state and federal laws don't allow AI programs to handle prescriptions, but officials in Utah have waived those requirements for Doctronic, maker of the AI chatbot that converses with patients and can send refill orders to their pharmacy. The Federal Food and Drug Administration has signaled it doesn't plan to intervene. Keith Peters, Washington.
1: U.S. Airlines spent $6.66 billion on jet fuel in May, an 84% increase from the previous year. It was the second month in a row with fuel costs exceeding $6 billion. More details at srnnews.com.
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7: The U.S. was beaten 4-1 by Belgium in the knockout match in Seattle Monday night, ending the U.S. men's World Cup dreams. Defensive mistakes put the Americans on their heels early in the game. On the bench, frustrated coach Mauricio Pochettino kicked a rack and sent water bottles flying.
8: I think we were not good enough. It wasn't our day.
7: Fans watching in Madrid, Spain roared. as Mikel Merino scored the single goal to defeat Portugal a few seconds into extra time, sending Spain to the World Cup quarterfinals. Merino was doubtful to even make the squad after injuries and didn't take the field until the 85th minute, but he showed some of the brilliance that helped Arsenal win its first Premier League title in more than 20 years. When he got knocked down, he got back up again, and then as a Portugal player argued the foul, he drove towards the goal, took a pass from Ferran Torres, and blasted the ball past Portugal's goalkeeper. I'm Jennifer King.

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0: 5 million teens now living on the streets. Many of their lives are ending in cold defeat. 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Won't you please help us rebuild the wall? 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Please stand, don't fall. The Lord wants you to help rebuild the wall. 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Remember, we're called to share Jesus with the youth and rebuild the wall. 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The Lord's coming soon. 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One youth at a time, we can rebuild the wall. Young people, there is hope.
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1: At SRN News, I'm Rich Thomason in Washington. It's over. The words of President Trump clearly frustrated with the Iranian leadership. The president says the ceasefire with Iran is history.
2: They're led by sick people, and they're vicious, violent people. And if they had a nuclear weapon, they'd use it. As far as I'm concerned, it's over.
1: The president, speaking at the NATO summit in Turkey a short time ago, lashing out at Iran's leaders following Iran's attack on several tankers in the Strait of Hormuz. The U.S. responded by launching strikes on Iranian military targets.
3: Iranian media has reported several explosions in the southern port city of Sirik, as well as Keshem Island and Bandar Abbas. And these do, in fact, appear to be the heaviest U.S. strikes since the ceasefire came into effect. The statement from U.S. Central Command is strongly worded. It says American forces have launched a series of powerful strikes to impose what it describes as heavy costs for targeting and attacking commercial shipping, crewed, it says, by innocent civilians in an international waterway.
1: The BBC's Peter Bowes. The U.S. has also revoked a license that authorizes the sale of Iranian oil. Oil prices up nearly 6% this morning. Following the latest sexual assault allegations against him, the pressure is mounting on Democrat Graham Plattner to drop out of the U.S. Senate race in Maine. One of Plattner's strongest supporters, Senator Bernie Sanders, urging Plattner to step aside. A preliminary hearing for the man who's charged in the assassination of Charlie Kirk will continue later today. On Wall Street this morning, stock futures are deep in the red. The Dow futures are down around 700 points, while the NASDAQ futures are off 450 points. This is SRN News. The Presbyterian Church USA goes all in for transgenderism.
4: Delegates to the denomination's General Assembly have voted overwhelmingly for a statement supporting sex change operations on children and condemning states that have banned such procedures. The PCUSA is the largest Presbyterian denomination in the country, but it has been losing members and congregations for years as its leadership has embraced the LGBT agenda, including the ordination of homosexuals and gay marriage. Michael Harrington reporting.
1: Planned Parenthood and two smaller regional abortion businesses are again billing Medicaid for services other than abortion after being cut off for most of the year. The defunding, which was mandated in President Trump's tax policy of 2025, has expired and Congress has yet to renew it. However, the restored funding does not mean the battle over federal abortion policy has come to an end. This is SRN News. A new application of artificial intelligence is at the heart of a spirited debate that's going on in Utah.
5: That debate is about the role of the technology in healthcare. Utah is the first state in the nation to allow AI to renew prescriptions for patients. Previously, that role had always been reserved for doctors and other medically licensed professionals. Technically, state and federal laws don't allow AI programs to handle prescriptions, but officials in Utah have waived those requirements for Doctronic, maker of the AI chatbot that converses with patients and can send refill orders to their pharmacy. The Federal Food and Drug Administration has signaled it doesn't plan to intervene. Keith Peters, Washington.
1: U.S. Airlines spent $6.66 billion on jet fuel in May, an 84% increase from the previous year. It was the second month in a row with fuel costs exceeding $6 billion. More details at srnnews.com.

Well, we're talking about the 10 catchphrases of an enticer. How do you know you are being enticed? Well, the Bible gives us a lot of examples. I'm going to use modern day vernacular, but let me just say, nothing's really changed. You can find all of these instances in the Bible. How about number one? We covered this yesterday. Come on, join the crowd. My son, if sinners entice thee, consent thou not. If they say, come with us, cast in thy lot among us. Folks, listen, you got to be strong enough to stand up against peer pressure, especially peer group pressure. Number two, if you loved me, you'd do this. That's what Delilah said to Samson. And by the way, Samson ended up having his eyes put out, then ended up dying at the hands of the Philistines. Number three, come on, I dare you. That's what the devil said to Jesus when he set him up on a pinnacle of the temple and said, if thou be the Son of God, cast thyself down from hence. If you're a man, you'll drink this beer. Come on, if you're a real man, you'll cross this line. If you're a real man, you won't let your mom and dad boss you around. You better be careful. Come on, I dare you. All right, let's get into some new catchphrases. Number four, you know the Bible says, now that might be shocking to some of you. You know the Bible says, we're talking about an enticer, preacher, and he's quoting the Bible. Well, the devil did, Luke 4:9, and he brought him to Jerusalem and set him on a pinnacle of the temple and said unto him, if thou be the Son of God, cast thyself down from hence, for it is written, he shall give his angels charge over thee to keep thee, and in their hands thou shalt bear thee up, lest at any time thou dash thy foot against a stone. You say, preacher, that can't be right. The devil is quoting the Bible. Yes, yes. And by the way, there's a lot of enticers out there that'll try to talk you out of biblical standards, and they'll misquote scripture. They'll try to make something seem okay. It's all right to drink alcohol as long as you do it in moderation. After all, Jesus turned the water into wine. It's amazing how some enticers can appear to be so spiritual, you better be careful. Yes, there are scripture quoting enticers that the devil will send into your life. Number five, you deserve it. You deserve it. Remember the story of Amnon? But Amnon had a friend whose name was Jonadab. And he said, why art thou being the king's son, lean from day to day? Wilt thou not tell me? Man, you're the king's son. If anybody deserves to have a little fun, it's you. I mean, it's not easy being the king's son. You shouldn't be sad. You should have anything you want. How about this? This is what they're saying today. Come on, you're 16 now. Come on, you do everything else right, so you deserve to have a little fun. Come on, you're the pastor's daughter. You can get away with it. You're the pastor's son. You can get away with it. We should all be reminded that what we deserve is an eternity in hell. God has spared us that, and we should live every day in gratitude of his love and forgiveness. Often this tactic works after a great spiritual victory. Many Christians have let down their guard after winning or accomplishing something wonderful for the Lord. The tempter comes and tells you that you've done so much right. Hey, why don't you celebrate a little bit? A little wrong isn't going to hurt. Of course, don't forget this, folks. The devil is a liar. He's a liar. Well, that's five of the 10 catchphrases of an enticer. We'll cover the rest in the next couple of days. Until tomorrow, let's continue to look for that blessed hope and the glorious appearing of the great God and our Savior, Jesus Christ.

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1: Hello, friend. Thank you so much for being a part of the broadcast today. You're listening to Bible Tract Echoes. I'm Evangelist Micah McCurry, and I have two treats for you today. First of all, I'm going to read a testimony, a salvation testimony from all the way back in 1993. Feels like so long ago, doesn't it? Maybe not for some of us, but 1993, Miss Bridget in New Jersey tells us how she accepted Christ as a result of a gospel tract whose name you might have heard before. It's called The New Birth. But here's what Miss Bridget had to say. We asked her, "How did you come to know the Lord?" And she said, she starts the letter with, "I don't mind telling you, I work as a waitress in a restaurant, and I've read the Bible sometimes, and I prayed, but really it was just reciting Our Father which art in heaven, you know, the Lord's Prayer. But I knew something was missing. I feel like I'd been looking for God, but I couldn't seem to find Him. I went to the local Roman Catholic Church where my family and I are registered as members, but still felt like God was not with me there. Well, another waitress received a copy of The New Birth and just scoffed and mocked at it, hung it up in the kitchen of the restaurant on a board there. I picked it up and I read it. I read it over and over and over again while I worked that evening. Every chance I could. I came home that evening and put on a Christian television station as well. They both told me to read the book of John in the Bible. Prior to that, I only seemed to have read the Old Testament. And recited the prayer that was on the back of the new birth. I got on my knees and I begged the Lord Jesus for help. I asked Him to help me receive Him and to take control of my life and save me. And now I feel His help. Then I wrote on the back of the Bible tract there and sent it off to you, and you have now corresponded with me. Thank you. Thank you. Thank you." She goes on to say that, "I have begun to attend the church that you recommended, and I have questions," and she goes into asking how she can witness to her husband, who's an unsaved man, doesn't know Christ. She asks how she can raise her two boys in the nurture and admonition of the Lord, Bridget does here. She says at the end, "Thank you so much for that gospel tract, The New Birth." Bridget from New Jersey. What a joy to hear how God has changed lives as a result of this ministry in years past and in the present. We've had dozens and dozens of prisoners get saved. We have weekly gospel tracts come in that people have let us know they've gotten saved as a result of those gospel tracts. I have a question for you. Do you use gospel tracts? I hope you do. I have another question for you. Are you going to heaven God's way? Dr. Paul Levine, now he's the founder of not only this radio broadcast, but Bible Tracts Incorporated. And if you're interested in getting some of our gospel tracts for free, we've been putting them out that way for over 80 years. You can get them for free by going to BibleTractsInc.org. But if you don't know for sure that you're going to heaven God's way, will you listen to this broadcast today? He admonishes you, Dr. Paul does, to make sure of the way that you are going to heaven. Make sure that it's God's way and His alone. We cannot, and we should not even try, to save ourselves. Will you listen as Dr. Paul preaches to us?
2: "Now, if you ever go to heaven, you're going to go there on the basis that God gives you heaven as a gift. See? And so quit trying to earn your way to heaven by being good. You can't make it that way anyhow. Listen, no matter how good you are, no matter how religious you are, you'll never get to heaven that way. Even if you're the best person in the world, morally, and the best person in the world religiously, you still die in your sins and be lost if you try to get to heaven by being good or by being religious. Let me ask you a question. Look, if you go to heaven by being religious, how religious do you have to be? You don't really know, do you? Okay, then you can never know for sure he's going to heaven. You'd never get the noun hope. You just have that verb hope, and you'd just be hoping all the time. Let me ask you another question. If you have to be morally good to go to heaven, how good do you have to be? And about the only good answer you could give to that would be, I guess I'd have to be perfect. And you know you're not perfect. If you don't, your husband knows it. Your wife knows it. Your kids know it. Your parents know it. The ones who know you the best know you're not perfect. And you know it too. So, if you're going to go to heaven on the basis of being righteous or moral, then how good do you have to be? You have to be perfect. You're not perfect. So what chance do you have of going to heaven? See? You don't have any chance of going to heaven if you're going to go there by being good, and you don't have any chance of going to heaven by being there religious, so why don't you just go to heaven God's way? You say, what's that? All right? I'm glad you asked. I'll be glad to help you on this. All right, look. Number one, admit you're a sinner. All have sinned and come short of the glory of God. That's what the Bible says. Well, you say, I'm not a big sinner. No, you don't have to be a big sinner to go to hell. You don't have to be a murderer. You don't have to be an adulterer. No, but the Bible says all have sinned. It took one sin to drive Adam and Eve out of the Garden of Eden. Only one. And it'll only take one sin to keep you out of heaven. Just one. Have you got one sin on your record? Then you're in a bad fix. God's not going to take you to heaven with one sin on your record. So admit you're a sinner, like the Bible says. Then believe that the wages, the penalty of sin is death. All right. Then believe that Jesus Christ bore your death on the cross. Did you know Jesus Christ went to the cross for you, who his own self bare our sins in his own body on the tree? Christ also suffered for sins, the just for the unjust, that he might bring us to God. Believe that he died in your place, bearing your sins on the cross. And then he rose again. Now look, Jesus Christ bore your sins, took your death upon himself. Now he's alive. Now what are you supposed to do? Admit you're a sinner and trust in him to save you. And then God will give you salvation and give you forgiveness and someday give you heaven. All right. Now then, that's the way you get saved. Okay, now what kind of a hope do you have tonight? Do you have the non-hope? You say, bless God, Brother Paul, one day I accepted Jesus Christ. I know I'm saved because he says so. And I have the certain assurance of heaven. I have the non-hope. Or are you still hoping to make it somehow? I got news for you. If you're trying to get there by hoping to get there, you're not going to get there at all. Okay, now, I hope you understand what we're trying to say. One day, there was a radio announcer went out on the street corners of Des Moines, Iowa, to stop as many people as he could stop as they walked by and ask them two questions. A preacher friend of mine happened to be tuned in, and he heard this broadcast. He heard him stop 11 people and ask them two questions. Question number one, sir, when you die, do you expect to go to heaven, or lady, whatever it is, you expect to go to heaven when you die? And all 11 of them said yes. And then when the radio announcer said, now, on what basis, now follow me carefully here, on what basis do you believe that when you die, you're going to go to heaven? You know what? All 11 of them had the wrong answer. All 11 of them. There wasn't any of them saved. They all thought they were. 11 people thought they were going to heaven. 11 people were not going to heaven. You say, how do you know? Because they had the wrong answer. Every one of them was trying to get to heaven by being good or by being religious. And one by one, as they came by, the preacher told me, who heard the broadcast, when you die, you expect to go to heaven? Yes. How do you know? Oh, I've been good all my life. I pay my bills. I'm a good husband. I'm a good wife. I'm a good parent. I go to church. I've joined church. I've been baptized. I'm a deacon. I'm doing the best I can. I'm sincere. I'm moral. See? And every one of them thought that by being moral and sincere and religious, they were going to go to heaven. They didn't have the right answer at all. Now, what would your answer be? Supposing you were walking down the street and a radio announcer stopped you and said, lady or mister, when you die, do you expect to go to heaven? And you'd say yes. Then he'd say, on what basis do you believe that? How do you know you're going to heaven when you die? Then what would you say? What would be your answer then? Now look, if you come up with the wrong answer, then it shows that you're not really trusting Jesus Christ as Savior, and you're not saved at all. So you better be sure you got the answer straight. Because God's not impressed at all with just church membership and religion. You're going to have to get saved God's way or not at all. See? Now this is very important. And that's why the Bible says be ready to give an answer. All right, now supposing this radio announcer were to stop.

0: people who don't know they're lost. See, the Lord said it's only sick people that need a physician. And it's a good thing if you're lost, it's a good thing you know it. Isn't that right, Brother Kelly? Yes, sir. Okay, that's one answer. Now, what's the answer? What's another answer? Another answer would be, are you saved? Are you going to heaven today?
1: Yes.
0: How do you know? Well, I'm not sure. I'm not really sure. But how I know I'm going to go to heaven? I really don't know if I'm going to go to heaven or not. I'm lost and I know it. Or you say, I don't know whether I'm saved or not. I just don't know. Now, if you're in that fix tonight, don't be embarrassed about that. You can get that fixed in the next few minutes. I'm not going to preach very long. And we're going to give you an invitation to let us take a Bible and show you how to accept Christ and go out of this building tonight saying, bless God, now I know for sure I'm going to heaven when I die. And you won't go out of here with a verb hope, hoping to get to heaven. You'll go out of here with a noun hope, with a positive assurance of heaven someday. Man, that's good news, Pastor. You know, we're used to it, see. But a lot of these folks, a lot of folks up and down the street, they don't know that you can know for sure you're going to heaven. So then what's the third answer? One answer is, I'm lost and I know it. The other answer is, I don't know whether I'm saved or not. The third answer is, bless God, I'm saved and I know it. I'm saved. I'm on my way to heaven and I know it. Paul said, I know whom I have believed.
2: 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But realize that everything that Dr. Paul Levine said is still true today. If you don't know Christ as your personal Lord and Savior, I'd love for you to contact me. Now, tomorrow on the broadcast, I'll be completely honest with you, it is a tearjerker. Dr. Paul gives us an illustration, a true story that absolutely caused my eyes to well up. I hope you'll join me in listening. But if you would, I'd like you to think for yourself. Do I know Christ? If you don't, I'm going to give you my text number very slowly one time. I'd like you to text me. I'd love to communicate with you. Here it is. My text number is as follows, 309-316-7240. Contact me if you would. 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

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Thanks again for listening. May the Lord richly bless you as you live for Him.

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1: At SRN News, I'm Rich Thomason in Washington. It's over. The words of President Trump clearly frustrated with the Iranian leadership. The president says the ceasefire with Iran is history.
2: They're led by sick people, and they're vicious, violent people. And if they had a nuclear weapon, they'd use it. As far as I'm concerned, it's over.
1: The president, speaking at the NATO summit in Turkey a short time ago, lashing out at Iran's leaders following Iran's attack on several tankers in the Strait of Hormuz. The U.S. responded by launching strikes on Iranian military targets.
3: Iranian media has reported several explosions in the southern port city of Sirik, as well as Keshem Island and Bandar Abbas. And these do, in fact, appear to be the heaviest U.S. strikes since the ceasefire came into effect. The statement from U.S. Central Command is strongly worded. It says American forces have launched a series of powerful strikes to impose what it describes as heavy costs for targeting and attacking commercial shipping crewed, it says, by innocent civilians in an international waterway.
1: The BBC's Peter Bowes. The U.S. has also revoked a license that authorizes the sale of Iranian oil. Oil prices up nearly 6% this morning. Following the latest sexual assault allegations against him, the pressure is mounting on Democrat Graham Plattner to drop out of the U.S. Senate race in Maine. One of Plattner's strongest supporters, Senator Bernie Sanders, urging Plattner to step aside. A preliminary hearing for the man who's charged in the assassination of Charlie Kirk will continue later today. On Wall Street this morning, stock futures are deep in the red. The Dow futures are down around 700 points, while the NASDAQ futures are off 450 points. This is SRN News. The Presbyterian Church USA goes all in for transgenderism.
4: Delegates to the denomination's General Assembly have voted overwhelmingly for a statement supporting sex change operations on children and condemning states that have banned such procedures. The PCUSA is the largest Presbyterian denomination in the country, but it has been losing members and congregations for years as its leadership has embraced the LGBT agenda, including the ordination of homosexuals and gay marriage. Michael Harrington reporting.
1: Planned Parenthood and two smaller regional abortion businesses are again billing Medicaid for services other than abortion after being cut off for most of the year. The defunding, which was mandated in President Trump's tax policy of 2025, has expired, and Congress has yet to renew it. However, the restored funding does not mean the battle over federal abortion policy has come to an end. This is SRN News. A new application of artificial intelligence is at the heart of a spirited debate that's going on in Utah.
5: That debate is about the role of the technology in healthcare. Utah is the first state in the nation to allow AI to renew prescriptions for patients. Previously, that role had always been reserved for doctors and other medically licensed professionals. Technically, state and federal laws don't allow AI programs to handle prescriptions, but officials in Utah have waived those requirements for Doctronic, maker of the AI chatbot that converses with patients and can send refill orders to their pharmacy. The Federal Food and Drug Administration has signaled it doesn't plan to intervene. Keith Peters, Washington.
1: U.S. Airlines spent $6.66 billion on jet fuel in May, an 84% increase from the previous year. It was the second month in a row with fuel costs exceeding $6 billion. More details at srnnews.com.
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0: This is the Gospel Hour, making known to this nation the gospel of Jesus Christ. 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
1: Hello, everyone, and welcome to the Gospel Hour. I'm David Green, director of the Gospel Hour, inviting you to stay tuned with us for the next half hour as we bring you the next installment in our series of messages on the rapture of the church, as preached and taught by my late father, Dr. Oliver B. Green. But before that, I know that many of you may not know exactly what a soul-winning booklet is. I talk about them a lot, and in fact, there are four in this week's offer. So this is a witnessing tool sort of put together and invented by my father to help witness to others. Each little booklet is a small size to easily fit in your pocket, two colors, 32 pages long, and of course, it tells the gospel story in a very succinct way that everyone can understand. They're wonderful booklets. I hope you'll order our offer after the message. Well, right now, enjoy the music and then

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1: Speak to my heart, O God, and speak through these lips of clay, those who wait in the great unseen gospel hour congregation. I commit myself, soul, spirit, and body. I surrender all. Help me, teach me, lead me, and God forbid that I say one word that ought not be said. God help me to say every word I ought to say in Jesus' name. He's worthy. Amen. Now, in Revelation, and I've been giving you for several days, we've been discussing the tribulation period, and I said, and I gave you scriptures, and of course, you couldn't get them all, but I gave you many scriptures. The tribulation is a time of judgment, indignation, destruction, darkness, punishment, overturning, and a time of extreme darkness and misery. Now, I gave you all of those scriptures. Now, of course, I realize that many of you did not get them all, but I'm sure you got some of them. Now, today, I'm going to the book of Revelation. This is the revelation that God gave John the Beloved on the Isle of Patmos, and the messenger said to John, write the things which thou hast seen, the things which are, the things which shall be hereafter. Now, that verse of scripture to me is clear as crystal. He said, write, John, you write things which thou hast seen. Write down what you have seen. So he did. The first 18 verses contain what he saw. Now then, he said, write the things which are, and he did. Chapters 2 and 3 give us the history of the church on earth in advance. God writes history in advance. Man writes it after it happens. God writes in advance what is going to happen. Man writes it after it happens. Write the things which thou hast seen, he did. Write the things which are, he did. And write the things which shall be hereafter. Now then, so John began to write, and we have in chapter 2 and 3 the message to seven churches, and these churches were located in Asia Minor. They were there. They were literal churches, but the message goes deeper and the message is much broader than the message to the local assembly at Ephesus and Smyrna and Pergamos and Thyatira and Sardis and Philadelphia and Laodicea. Now those churches actually existed in Asia Minor. But this chapter 2 and 3, these chapters go beyond the churches there. We read in the third chapter, beginning verse 7, the message to the church at Philadelphia, the church of brotherly love. And he said, I know thy works. Behold, I have set before thee an open door. And that was true. The church has had an open door. And no man can shut it, for thou hast little strength and hast kept my word and hast not denied my name. Now, there has always been, and there will be until the rapture, a people who keep the word, believe the word, preach the word, live with the word, stand by the word, and die by the word. They have been since Pentecost, and there will be people that do that until the rapture. So, he said in verse 10, because I have kept the word of my patience, I'll keep thee from the hour of temptation which shall come upon all, A-double-L, all the world to try them that dwell upon the earth. Behold, I come quickly, hold fast that which thou hast. No man take thy crown. Now that's the message to Philadelphia. Then the message to Laodicea, the lukewarm church, neither hot nor cold. And because you are neither hot nor cold, I will spew thee out of my mouth. Now in the 20th verse of this chapter, we find Jesus standing at the door. Behold, I stand at the door and knock. Now that's the church door. Now I do not object. I have myself referred to the door of the heart, Jesus standing at the heart, knocking. I've said that in sermons, and there's nothing wrong with it. But this verse of scripture does not speak of the human heart. Behold, I stand at the door, the church door, and knock. If any man will hear my voice and open the door, I'll come in and sup with him and he with me. Now then, in the Laodicean church, there will not be one born again, blood washed, redeemed child of God. Now, I'm not judging, but there are assemblies, local assemblies today. I believe on earth today, I believe there are local churches that are strictly liberal, and I'm not talking about any particular denomination. I have no particular church in mind. But I'm sure there are churches on earth today where there's not a born-again person, including the preacher. And when the rapture occurs, there won't be one person taken out of those churches. Now, I believe we're living right now, today, in Revelation chapter 3, between verses 7 and the last verse, 22. I believe we're right there. We have the church of Philadelphia, the brotherly love church, the Bible-keeping church, the Word of God-keeping church. We have the people here today, and we have the lukewarm church, neither hot nor cold, happy-go-lucky. And I said on a previous broadcast, I said that religion and church membership is very popular. One of the most popular things you can do today is join a church. Join a church. Get religion. Join a church. And some of the outstanding people of the world today that participate in everything the world does are great church members, and they give their great testimonies at great conventions and great meetings, and they stand up and tell what a great salvation they have, and then go back to the world, to the gutter, and back to the things that are ungodly. The Bible says, the Word of God, the Scriptures say, have no fellowship with the unfruitful works of darkness. Come ye out from among them. If you love the world, the love of God's not in you. Now that's clear. That's very clear. So one can put on a very, very religious front. And seemingly that person is real dedicated to the cause of Christ. And then the very next day or even the same day, participate in something that is just as ungodly and just as worldly as can be. Now that's the Laodicean spirit, neither cold, neither hot, lukewarm. And Jesus said, I'll spew you out. Now listen, John was commanded to write what he had seen, what was going on then. And this John wrote sometime between 90 and 100 A.D., sometime at the very close of the first century after Christ. And so the church certainly was here, and he wrote, he pinned down the church, the history of the church in advance. Now listen, in chapter 4 of Revelation, as clear as can be, after this I looked, and behold, a door was opened in heaven. After this, after what? After the Laodicean church. That is, the true church is caught out, and the lukewarm church is spewed out. The church at Philadelphia is taken up in the clouds to meet Jesus in the air, and the Laodiceans are left on the earth. After this, after the church runs its course. Now, when the church is complete, and I don't know when that will be, no man knows, when the body of Christ is complete, Jesus will come for his bride, for his church. He purchased the church with his own blood. And he loved the church. He died for the church, Paul tells us in Ephesians. Now, after this, I looked, and behold, a door was opened in heaven. And the first voice which I heard was, as it were, a trumpet. Now, what did Paul say? He said Jesus would descend from heaven to shout the voice of the archangel and the trumpet of God, the trumpet of God. And John heard a voice like a trumpet talking with me, which said, come up hither, and I will show thee things which must be hereafter. And immediately I was in the spirit, and behold, a throne was set in heaven, and one sat on the throne. And he that sat was to look upon like a jasper and a sardian stone. And there was a rainbow round about the throne in sight like unto an emerald. Now there in verses 1, 2, 3, of Revelation 4, we have a picture, and John experienced in the spirit the rapture of the church. He experienced spiritually what we will experience literally. I say what we will, even if I die and my body goes back to dust. My body will be raised, and my spirit will unite with my glorified body in the rapture. And so will every believer. Every believer that's died, the body has gone back to dust. The spirit has gone to Jesus and is resting in paradise. And when the rapture occurs, God will bring the spirits of the righteous with him in the air. The bodies will be raised, and they'll unite with the glorified, the spirit of the redeemed will unite with the glorified body, and the living saints will be changed in the twinkling of an eye, and together we'll all be caught up to meet Jesus in the clouds. Do you believe that literally, Mr. Green? I believe that literally. I believe it literally. I don't preach anything I don't believe. I preach everything I believe, and I don't preach anything that I don't believe. Don't you ever think that I would be so guilty and such a first-class hypocrite as to preach something that I didn't believe. One day Jesus will descend up here above us, and there will be a shout. There will be the voice of the archangel, and the trumpet of God will sound. The dead in Christ will be raised, and the living saints will be changed, and then together will be instantly removed from this earth in the twinkling of an eye, and will be caught up in the clouds with Jesus, and will be there with him in the clouds up there at the marriage supper, and with him in the air for about 7 years. And then we'll return to this earth with him at the end of the tribulation period to put down the Antichrist and the armies of the Antichrist. Now then, the door is open. Jesus is the door. The door is open in heaven. The voice is like a trumpet. And the voice said, come up. Come up hither, and I'll show thee things which must be hereafter. That is, after the Philadelphia church is taken out and the Laodicean church is spewed out. Now, I could spend the rest of this broadcast discussing the elders, which represent the church, and the seven seal book, and that's in chapter 5, and that book has seven seals on it. And in that book, the terms are recorded, the terms of redeeming the earth. Now you wait a minute, you wait just a minute. God did not create this earth to be a place of scars and thorns and thistles. God created this earth to be one giant Garden of Eden. And that's what it would have been if Adam had not sinned. This earth today would be one gigantic Garden of Eden, but Adam sinned. And the whole creation is groaning in Romans 8. In Romans 8, you'll find the whole creation is groaning and travailing in pain right now, waiting for the rapture, waiting. Now, I tell you what, that is so important. I'm going to turn and read it, because I'm afraid some of you will say, why didn't Brother Green read that? If it's in there, why didn't he read it? All right, I'll take the time. I don't have it marked. I usually put a paper clip in my Bible where I'm going to read. And so here it is. I'll read it. And, now listen, the creature itself was, well, let me see now. The creature was made subject to vanity. This is Romans 8:20. Romans 8:20. Paul said the creature, not men, but creatures, were made subject to vanity, not willingly, but by reason of him who hath subjected the same in hope. Because the creature itself also shall be delivered from the bondage of corruption into the glorious liberty of the children of God. Listen, everything will be delivered, the whole creation. Now, in the Garden of Eden, the trees and the flowers did not have any thorns or thistles. The roses did not have any thorns. You say, Brother Green, do you believe there were roses in the garden? Well, everything beautiful to look at and everything good to eat was there. Everything. Now then, the whole creation is groaning. Now wait just a minute to be delivered. Verse 22, for we know that the whole creation groaneth and travaileth in pain together until now, and not only they, but ourselves also, which have the first fruits of the Spirit, even ourselves, groan within ourselves, waiting for the adoption, to wit, the redemption of our body. The redemption of our body. Now, the spirit is redeemed now, but the body will be redeemed when Jesus comes in the first resurrection, and that is the rapture. The rapture and the first resurrection occur at the same time. So, the whole creation, the trees, the shrubs, the flowers, the birds. Do you believe there'll be birds in the new earth, preacher? I certainly do. I certainly do. Do you believe there'll be animals in the new earth? I don't believe it. I know it. We read in Isaiah, the lamb and the lion and the bear will eat together. A little child will lead a bear and a lion and a tiger. A child will. And the snakes will not be poisonous anymore. There will, yes, the new earth will be as the Garden of Eden was, the whole new earth will be as the Garden of Eden was before Adam sinned. Certainly, indeed, yes, I believe that. Bible says so. Why shouldn't I believe it? It's in the Word of God. Now then, the whole creation is groaning, waiting for the adoption, to wit, the redemption of our bodies. And so that will occur when the rapture takes place. Everything. There'll be no thunder, there'll be no lightning, there'll be no rain, there'll be no thorns, there'll be no thistles, there will be no poisonous snakes, spiders, no sir. Everything, the whole creation, every created thing will be delivered from the curse, and we'll have a glorious new earth wherein dwelleth righteousness. Now then, this seven seal book, chapter 5, tells what the redemption price is. Now, in chapter 6, and this, of course, is immediately, that is, we read about the elders and so forth, and the Antichrist rides out. Now, when the church is taken out, can you imagine? Now, listen, I realize that the majority, and I say this with sadness, not joy, you know as well as I do, that the mass of mankind does not love God, does not worship Jesus, and does not go to church. And does not worship and read the Bible and pray. Now, there are many, many dear Christians in America, and I suppose America has more real Christianity than all the rest of the world combined, I suppose. But in some countries, such as Russia and China, there are very few Christians, and there are Christians, yes, indeed, there are born-again Christians, I suppose, in every nation, on every continent, certainly, but the mass, the millions of men on earth today do not love God and do not worship God. Now, when the rapture of the church occurs, that'll be a time of confusion, and men will wonder what on earth has happened. And then it is that the Antichrist, the superhuman, the devil in flesh, the son of the devil, the son of perdition, the king of fierce countenance, the man of sin, will ride out on a beautiful white horse and announce that he's God Almighty, and offer peace on earth and goodwill toward men. And when they say peace and safety, then sudden destruction comes. Now, when it says sudden, it doesn't mean in a second. Now, the first 3.5 years of the reign of the Antichrist will be a time of peace. And then he will break his covenant with Israel. He'll be in Jerusalem. He'll sit in the temple in Jerusalem. And he'll reign from Jerusalem. And he'll reign over Israel, and of course over the whole world for that matter. And when he has been reigning 3.5 years, he'll break every promise, he'll break the covenant, and this earth will become a literal hell. And it'll be a time, the last half of the tribulation, will be a time of suffering such as man has never known. Now, the Antichrist rides out. Then he, as I said, he gives peace for 3.5 years, and then peace is taken from the earth. Famine comes, and death comes. And then, of course, we find, beginning with verse 12 in Revelation 6. I read this the other day, and I won't read it again now because my time is running out. But in Revelation 6 and verse 12, we find that there's a great earthquake. The sixth seal is removed. There's a great earthquake, and the sun became black as sackcloth. The moon became as blood, stars fell from heaven, as a fig tree casteth untimely figs when shaken mighty wind. Heaven split wide open, rolled back, and every mountain, every island was moved. Men, great men, chief captains, bondmen, all men, hid themselves in the dens and the rocks and cried and screamed for the rocks and the mountains to fall on them and hide them from the face of Jesus, from the face of him that sitteth on the throne, and from the wrath, W-R-A-T-H, the wrath of the Lamb, not the wrath of the Antichrist, but the wrath of the Lamb, for the great day of his wrath, the wrath of Jesus, the wrath of the Lamb is come, and who shall be able to stand? Are you born again? If you're not born again, the thing you need to think about is not the rapture, but the new birth, to be born again. Believe on the Lord Jesus Christ. Put your faith in him right now. He'll save you. You'll know it. Father, bear the message home to hearts today. God grant our Heavenly Father that every soul listening to me now who is not born again will believe on Jesus and be born again. Deepen conviction, O Lord. Draw mightily and save many. Save poor lost church members who joined the church, but they've never been saved. In Jesus' precious name we ask it. He's worthy. Amen.

Friends, this is David Green speaking to you again. Please don't turn off your radio yet, because I have a few more moments to share with you some very important information. First of all, I want to let you know and remind you that any program you hear where a special song or something special in the message is for you, then you may order that day's program, the entire 30-minute program, on compact disc. Just be sure to give me your mailing information. 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It actually costs more than $5, but if you could do that, it would help the ministry greatly. And also, I want to share with you our gift offer K, a special offer in honor of my father, who passed away on July 26, 1976. And this offer goes up to that time. Now, it contains a book, his life story, as well as four soul-winning booklets that sort of tell the essence of his ministry. 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Pray about it. Ask the Lord's guidance. Whatever the Lord lays on your heart, I urge you to do.

0: so on. 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
0: Friends, this is David Green again. On behalf of myself and the entire Gospel Hour family, I want to thank you for tuning in to the program today. I hope you received a blessing today and will tune in again each and every time you can. And so, until next time, may the Lord bless you and keep you in His will.

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1: At SRN News, I'm Rich Thomason in Washington. It's over. The words of President Trump clearly frustrated with the Iranian leadership. The president says the ceasefire with Iran is history.
2: They're led by sick people, and they're vicious, violent people. And if they had a nuclear weapon, they'd use it. As far as I'm concerned, it's over.
1: The president speaking at the NATO summit in Turkey a short time ago, lashing out at Iran's leaders following Iran's attack on several tankers in the Strait of Hormuz. The U.S. responded by launching strikes on Iranian military targets.
3: Iranian media has reported several explosions in the southern port city of Sirik, as well as Keshem Island and Bandar Abbas. And these do, in fact, appear to be the heaviest U.S. strikes since the ceasefire came into effect. The statement from U.S. Central Command is strongly worded. It says American forces have launched a series of powerful strikes to impose what it describes as heavy costs for targeting and attacking commercial shipping crewed, it says, by innocent civilians in an international waterway.
1: The BBC's Peter Bowes. The U.S. has also revoked a license that authorizes the sale of Iranian oil. Oil prices up nearly 6% this morning. Following the latest sexual assault allegations against him, the pressure is mounting on Democrat Graham Plattner to drop out of the U.S. Senate race in Maine. One of Plattner's strongest supporters, Senator Bernie Sanders, urging Plattner to step aside. A preliminary hearing for the man who's charged in the assassination of Charlie Kirk will continue later today. On Wall Street this morning, stock futures are deep in the red. The Dow futures are down around 700 points, while the Nasdaq futures are off 450 points. This is SRN News. The Presbyterian Church USA goes all in for transgenderism.
4: Delegates to the denomination's General Assembly have voted overwhelmingly for a statement supporting sex change operations on children and condemning states that have banned such procedures. The PCUSA is the largest Presbyterian denomination in the country, but it has been losing members and congregations for years as its leadership has embraced the LGBT agenda, including the ordination of homosexuals and gay marriage. Michael Harrington reporting.
1: Planned Parenthood and two smaller regional abortion businesses are again billing Medicaid for services other than abortion after being cut off for most of the year. The defunding, which was mandated in President Trump's tax policy of 2025, has expired and Congress has yet to renew it. However, the restored funding does not mean the battle over federal abortion policy has come to an end. This is SRN News. A new application of artificial intelligence is at the heart of a spirited debate that's going on in Utah.
5: That debate is about the role of the technology in healthcare. Utah is the first state in the nation to allow AI to renew prescriptions for patients. Previously, that role had always been reserved for doctors and other medically licensed professionals. Technically, state and federal laws don't allow AI programs to handle prescriptions, but officials in Utah have waived those requirements for Doctronic, maker of the AI chatbot that converses with patients and can send refill orders to their pharmacy. The Federal Food and Drug Administration has signaled it doesn't plan to intervene. Keith Peters, Washington.
1: U.S. Airlines spent $6.66 billion on jet fuel in May, an 84% increase from the previous year. It was the second month in a row with fuel costs exceeding $6 billion. More details at srnnews.com.
6: Can you invite your coworkers to church? 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
7: 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Here's attorney David Gibbs Jr. with the answer.
6: After inviting her coworkers to church, Claudia was called into her boss's office and told to stop. 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Because she worked for attorneys, she wondered if they could make her stop, and were they wrong about the law? Our attorneys were happy to explain to her that the answer was likely no. They could not stop her from asking her coworkers one time during a break. She should not harass them, and she should refrain from doing it during work time, but unless her employer banned all non-work topics, they could not stop her from asking someone to come to church. You are protected under the law in the workplace. Your faith does not have to stop at the employment door.
7: If you'd like to continue today's conversation online, head to our website, christianlaw.org. 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
8: One sat alone beside the highway, begging. His eyes were blind, the light he could not see.

Our Father, we're conscious the destitute are here tonight. Desperate souls are here tonight. People without a living, loving Savior, with no hope or help for the storm, no refuge when the breakers dash. Lord, I pray to show us the harbor tonight of safety and give us a message. May we slip into the sandals of the old brokenhearted prophet Jeremiah and yet realize that we're living in such a time again, and history has repeated itself, and God requireth that which is past. And dear Lord, I'm conscious of two things, and that is I cannot preach without the presence of the Holy Spirit. It'll be sounding brass or tinkling cymbal, and all in vain. And Lord, I'm conscious also that people cannot hear unless thou dost quicken the ears that are so full of the world, the flesh and the devil, and the cry of things, just things, the noise and racket of time, it seemed like deafened our ears to the call of eternity. Lord, bless us tonight. Pour out thy Spirit upon us. Make us a blessing to the girls and boys and men and women, and bless the radio audience as we bring this old-fashioned evangelistic message. Bless our guests and our visitors. And in this zero hour, Father, help us tonight that we'll pray and trust and see God bring the victory in Jesus' name. Amen. Jeremiah chapter 6. This is one of the texts that the preachers always got around to in just about every revival. You don't hear it much anymore. There's a frowning going on against things that are old. Everything got to be new. I read a little bit about the new music today that's driven our young people crazy. And I want everybody to be perfectly still and quiet tonight. Nobody whispers in this service unless you whisper to God. Our girls know that. And the rest of you who are here, learn it real good. We're here to do you good tonight. And we can't help you if you don't tune in. I'll have to visit you through your eardrum tonight. And I want to get in through that drum tonight. I really do. Because faith comes by hearing, and hearing by the word of God. And eternity is at stake right now. This may be our last assembly before we assemble in the big assembly. And if that be true, we better get what we can and do what we can. Here's an article, and most anything can go in the paper, but it'll introduce our message tonight on old things are needed rather than new. The sound is all in the ear. And so Mr. Chisholm says, rock and roll almost seems to be the ultimate symbol of the chasm which stretches between age and youth today. The thudding beat of rock hypnotizes one generation and drives another distraction. Pretty true statement, isn't it? Hypnotizes part of them and makes others go crazy if they have to listen to it. I'm just telling you what they said. But to one Dallas music educator, the driving sounds of today's music herald a change that is not bad at all. Educator. That's not the education we need. These kids are so far more accustomed to the dissonant, the electronic, to all kinds of sounds, that their ears listen in a different way than ours. And I think that's good, says Dr. Eugene Bonelli, youthful chairman of the Southern Methodist University Division of Music. In the classical field, Dr. Bonelli finds the young student accepting music, which hits a barrier in the minds of their elders. He cited one example, Bartok, whose very name symbolizes dissonance to many. I can remember when I was in school, says Dr. Bonelli, that a piece like the Bartok music for strings, percussion, and celesta was almost an ear-splitting kind of experience. It was so dissonant. Well, I played it for a class last week, and I had two adjectives used that I never would have associated with it, luscious and pretty. The impact of the media, television, radio, stereophonic sound, and all the electronic reproduction systems has been tremendous, and we're just now getting the first generation that was raised with this. What is the generation? Rebels, parent haters, dope users, beer guzzlers, immoral. That's the generation we've got.
We're reaping our first generation of that kind of filth and immorality. Say what you please, boys. You got to face the facts tonight. If you don't like it, change them. And if you can't change them with what you've got, I've got something that'll change it. Put her down. If it'll change these little miracle quartet singers while ago and these precious honeybees and these little girls out here that have been dragged to the depths of sin, many of them, by such filth as this, don't expect me to side in with you. I'll have no mercy on that kind of tommy rot. So the devil, let's read on. The Mississippi musician now is seeking to tailor SMU's music program to fit the reality of the new ear of today's student. Working on the ear better be working on the heart. Either want to please the ear. Summing up his aims, Dr. Bonelli says, we've got to turn out a musician trained differently from the one we've turned out in the past. We've put all our eggs in the basket of turning out a great instrumentalist who is trained to sit down and play his instrument only. We must turn out a more comprehensive musician. I see the need for far more flexibility and imagination in the kinds of musical experience. The key to it is seeing musicians as a resource who can be used in a variety of ways rather than in one single way like a symphony orchestra. Maybe even rock and roll plays its part in stretching the awareness of the music student of today. And dear friend, I'm willing to look at the fruit. And always, if the root's bad, the fruit will be bad. And so when the Beatles came to the United States, they sunk the root. And now then we're in the fruit. And that's what he said. And the fruit has been dope addiction, immorality, a lack of communication between children and their parents. Am I right? We can't communicate with the old man. That's a disrespectful term. Talking about your dad. And there comes rebellion and a sense of ne'er-do-wellness. I don't have to work. I won't be responsible. I don't want to get involved in anything. And so we've got a generation of drifters on our hand, and that'll never make a living, never be fit to be married. They don't believe in marriage anymore. They don't want to assume any responsibility. And that's exactly what communism says. They said, we'll do away with the home. We'll do away with marriage. We'll do away with the ties between mother and son and father and son and mother and daughter. That's exactly what this crowd's doing today. Home means nothing anymore. Many of the husbands care nothing about going home. Children, nothing about seeing mother or dad. And boys and girls, we teach you, don't we? When you get right with the Lord, you get right with mother and dad. You love them. They may be just as wicked as they used to be, but you'll have a new love for them. And you'll pray for them till Jesus saves them. And if you didn't get to have them in time, you'll get to have them in eternity. Amen? That'd be sweet, wouldn't it? Think about walking across the hills of glory and see Daddy coming. I mean, saved and shouting the praises of Jesus. Wouldn't that be sweet? To see a wayward mother that missed the joys of spiritual fellowship with her precious daughter and look up and see her coming and said, honey, your prayers were answered and I got saved. I tell you, that'd be worth it all, wouldn't it? It will be worth it all when we see him. All right, Jeremiah, I hope you're ready now. Jeremiah chapter 6. Jeremiah said, beginning at verse 13, but in order to understand, what we're going to go into, we better read verse 10. To whom shall I speak and give warning that they may hear? Verse 10, behold, their ear is uncircumcised. That's talking about the ear, isn't it? You reckon that's what's wrong now? Uncircumcised. You know what that means? Unspiritual. It means it's not ordered for spiritual things. It's uncircumcised. Unclean. That's what it means, really. Unclean. Unsanitary. I mean, the ear, see? The ear is not well, he said. Uncircumcised. They cannot hearken. Behold, the word of the Lord is unto them a reproach. They have no delight in it. Is that this generation? You have any delight in the word of God? Have you learned to love the Word of God? How long has it been since you sat down and had a great Bible feast? How long has it been since you just got your book down and said, my, it's good eating? Just sort of like eating watermelon. Yes. They have no delight in it. Therefore, I'm full of the fury of the Lord.
This is the preacher talking. I'm weary with holding it out, pour it out upon the children abroad and upon the assembly of young men together. The young men, for even the husband with the wife shall be taken, the aged with him that is full of days. Their houses shall be turned unto others, with their fields and wives together. For I will stretch out my hand upon the inhabitants of the land, said the Lord. Ask me a question, let me answer it. Do you suppose that could apply to America? I don't have to suppose. I know it does, unless we come back to the Lord. You know what he said? He said your house is going to be turned over to somebody else. He said your fields and your wives together. I'll stretch out my hand upon the inhabitants of the land, said the Lord. For from the least of them, even of the greatest of them, every one is given to covetousness, and from the prophet even unto the priest, everyone dealeth falsely. That sounds about like our day. Verse 14. They've healed also the hurt of the daughter of my people slightly, saying, peace, peace, when there is no peace. And now it said over in the book of one of the letters, he said, they're going to be saying, peace, peace, when there is no peace. That's what the world's going to be on. Isn't that what this loose generation is saying? They've got the little flowers, you know, and they got the peace symbols and peace signs, and they got the new thumb shake instead of handshake, and, you know, all that kind of junk. See? People want up me to stick out a thumb. I said, man, give me a hand if you got one. All that bunch of junk. I don't care anything about it. Won't stand inspection. There's too much going on wrong today. You let them begin to trot out the fruit, and I'll get on their bandwagon. I sure will. I'll go for it. But we've got to get something that will redeem the souls and redeem the lives and make people happy. I've talked with a lot of people. I just got a call a moment ago from a daddy. He said, Brother Olaf, my little girl, we can't do anything with her. We can't do anything with her. He said, Brother Olaf, she's right here. Would you talk with her? And I said, yeah, just a little bitty girl in her beginning teens. I called her name and I said, how are you? And that old dad sounding, you know, all right, I guess. All right, I guess. Well, if you're all right, don't have to guess about it. Well, I said, you don't sound very happy. I said, and I've heard this so many times, I can hear it in my dreams at night. I said, do you need help? Not really. You ever heard that? Not really. I said, honey, you won't mind your dad. You've been running away. You're in trouble. And you're bordering on shattering your brains and your life and everything that's worth living for and dying for. And you don't really. Not really. I said, she's been hypnotized. That's what they said a while ago, wasn't it? She'd been hypnotized. She's saying, peace, peace. There is no peace. And the daddy there is desperate, just as desperate, just like a daddy. Said to me this week, and he's desperate, brought a little girl to us. Girls, let me ask you this. Since when, and I mean this kindly for you, and boys and young people and mothers and dads, listen to this a minute. Since when did little children have enough sense to order their lives at the age of 12, 13, 14, 15? I didn't. And Ernestine, you didn't have sense enough to do that when you were a little girl. And we came up out in the country, you know, and minded mother and dad, but see, I didn't know they could get so smart. And they come say they got everything figured out. They said, but you know what to do? They say, well, I'm living a life of immorality, but it's not immoral anymore. I'm living a life of dope addiction, but that's fun. And that's the way I want to live my life. Nobody's business. I want to get me an apartment. I want to get away from mother and dad. I want no restraint. The devil's got you hypnotized. He's blocked your brain out. You can't think. And our girls know that. And they've gotten the victory now. Most of you have. And the rest of you are going to get it if you're paying attention and listen to what he has to say in the service tonight. I've talked to most desperate people today. And there's no other way except God's way. Now then, let's go to the 15th and 16th verses for our text. Were they ashamed when they'd committed abomination? No. Or nay. The word nay means no. Nay, they were not at all ashamed. Neither could they blush. You remember how used to people could blush over nothing? Turned just red as a beet. That's what they called it. You remember that? Said, oh, you're red as a beet. Not anymore. I mean, there's nothing to make people blush anymore. This is the unblushing generation. This is the tearless generation. This is the unashamed generation.
Old Elaine can still blush pretty good. I like that. Yeah? But there might have been a time when she didn't blush like she blushes now. But it's the Christian's blush now. It really is. And girls, it's a sad day. Boys and girls and men, it's a sad day when we get to where we can't blush. To blush, we ought to blush when we sin, when we disobey God or the parents. They were not all at shame, neither could they blush. Therefore, they shall fall among them that fall. At the time that I visit them, they shall be cast down, saith the Lord. Now then, my text. Thus saith the Lord, stand ye in the ways and see, and ask for the old paths, where is the good way, and walk therein, and ye shall find rest for your soul. We'll stop there for the message. I want to look at the verbs for a moment. Number one, the Lord said, I've got something to say, and I'm going to say it through my preacher. Thus saith the Lord. Now, that's the way the preacher began his message back in those days. Thus saith the Lord. He got up, and I tell you what, he quoted what God had to say instead of what he made up, too. And I just somehow can't enter into these people that start speaking for the Lord today without quoting the scripture. I hear so much of it going the rounds today. I, the Lord, say unto thee, send me a gift and I'll double it. And I, the Lord, you better be careful, buddy, what you're talking about. This business of people adding to or taking from the word, when I begin to say, thus saith the Lord, I want to go ahead and quote his word. And I like to do it just like the girls did it in chapter 6 of the book of Ephesians. They gave it just like it was. That's God speaking. And I tell you, we need to be careful. And it's all right. If the Lord's got an edit, I know one preacher said to me, he said, now we've already, our group, our new movement, and he invited us to join. He said, our new movement have lived past the Bible. We're getting fresh revelations from the Lord. And we don't need the Bible. I said, I'll be done with that. I haven't got a lick of confidence in these new movements anyhow. You have them all and stick them in a garbage heap, far as I'm concerned. Come up to me and say, join our new movement. Haul it off. We need an old movement tonight. We need a movement of the Holy Ghost and of a Jesus who died and rose again. That's the movement we need today. We need a Bible movement. We still got it, and here it is, just the Word of God. Oh, I long to see the Lord take this book, warm everything he's ever done for me. He did through his word, everything. He saved me by his word. Born again of incorruptible seed by the word of God, which liveth and abideth forever. 1 Peter 1:23. And then he called me. He called me. He took me. He called me by his word. If I hadn't heard his word after I got saved, I'd have been called to preach. I didn't read the Bible. I heard it. Faith comes by hearing. I heard it, and I had some faith, began to kindle a little bit, and the Lord began to deal with me. And then he began to give me the word of God and a desire for the word of God. And for 40 years, it's gotten sweeter every year, every year. I know the Bible's more precious and more real today, and I'm seeing more fruit from the Word of God. The more I live by faith, the more I see happen. And 20 years ago, 25 years ago, right here in Corpus Christi, when I waded through the darkest valley that I've ever gone through in my life, when it looked like my whole ministry was shattered forever, God said, I'm just going to knock away the temporary piling. These old denominational piling won't stand anyhow. These lifelong friends that you got so much confidence in, they won't stand anyhow. Put your faith and trust in me, and when you get down to me and have nothing left, you got all you need still. Amen. That's what's wrong most of us. We're so propped up. That's the reason when we prop ourselves up on a little hunk of money and a chunk of money, and we build something, it falls and caves in. I just had this big flood up here, see. Some of my friends had built some powerfully big houses, about 6 of them, and slept in a house one night. The next night, about 24 hours later, 6 feet of water was in it with all of its mud slushing through all, and all the clothes in the clothes closet were just hanging full of mud, pockets full of mud. I mean, high-powered clothes and buildings and furniture and everything else. And then somebody said, I don't know why God did this to me. Profanity began to roll and so forth in the lives and lips of the people in that city. I tell you what happened. God didn't do it. He permitted it to be done because across this nation, people have forgotten the Lord. We got interested in religion, but we don't care much about salvation anymore. It's been a join the church program. We've got them in, but brother, we just got the world in.
and we need people to be born again. And so he said, I want you to listen. Thus saith the Lord. Number two, stand. Just stand. He quoted a while ago, stand therefore, your loins girt about, having done all, stand. He said, take the whole armor of God that you might be able to stand against the wiles of the devil. Stand. Bible said, therefore, being justified by faith, we have peace with God through our Lord Jesus Christ, by whom we have access into that grace wherein we stand. Brother, we got to stand in with the Lord. Oh, we're living in violent days. It's a dangerous thing. You think about a man running for political office. He has to have a flock of bodyguards now. I mean, Secret Service men have to go everywhere, and then he gets shot. Bullets, five of them. Some of them have to dig out of his body. Why? Running for an office and got up and said what he wanted to say. People said, don't like it. Boom, I'll kill him. What's America going to do about this bunch of hoodlums anyhow? You talk about a generation of bloodshed and violence. I don't believe Noah knew anything like this. I think his was a tame generation compared to one we're living in America right now. I don't think people killed each other back there then. They wasn't into dope addiction, and there wasn't a bunch of junk back there like we got now. You think about what we're facing in our generation. And yet people so blindly said, business as usual. Everything's running on time. Well, it is. It is, but not where you think. The only thing that I know is running on time is God's train. It's right on the big rails and moving right along. All right, he said, stand. Whereabouts? In the ways, plural. There are a lot of ways, aren't there? There are a lot of ways. Stand ye in the ways, and then what else? See. Just take a look around. The average person never sees. Never sees one thing. Never sees what's going on. Never analyzes anything. Stand ye in the ways and see. What do you see today? God had a way of saying, what do you see? What do you see? He said, what do you have in your hand? See, what have they seen in thy house? You remember that? Said the, what do you see? What Hezekiah, what did they see in your house? Said, everything. I showed it to the heathen. Yeah, what do they see? What are you seeing? See, and ask for the old path. Ask for the old paths. Still plural. Ask for the old paths. There's a number of old paths, but notice, where is the good way, singular? They're not a bunch of ways, boys and girls, men and women. Just one way. One way. That's all. Jesus said, I am the way, the truth, the life. No man cometh unto the Father but by me.

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1: At SRN News, I'm Rich Thomason in Washington. It's over. The words of President Trump clearly frustrated with the Iranian leadership. The president says the ceasefire with Iran is history.
2: They're led by sick people, and they're vicious, violent people. And if they had a nuclear weapon, they'd use it. As far as I'm concerned, it's over.
1: The president, speaking at the NATO summit in Turkey a short time ago, lashing out at Iran's leaders following Iran's attack on several tankers in the Strait of Hormuz. The U.S. responded by launching strikes on Iranian military targets.
3: Iranian media has reported several explosions in the southern port city of Sirik, as well as Keshem Island and Bandar Abbas. And these do, in fact, appear to be the heaviest U.S. strikes since the ceasefire came into effect. The statement from U.S. Central Command is strongly worded. It says American forces have launched a series of powerful strikes to impose what it describes as heavy costs for targeting and attacking commercial shipping, crewed, it says, by innocent civilians in an international waterway.
1: The BBC's Peter Bowes. The U.S. has also revoked a license that authorizes the sale of Iranian oil. Oil prices up nearly 6% this morning. Following the latest sexual assault allegations against him, the pressure is mounting on Democrat Graham Platner to drop out of the U.S. Senate race in Maine. One of Platner's strongest supporters, Senator Bernie Sanders, urging Platner to step aside. A preliminary hearing for the man who's charged in the assassination of Charlie Kirk will continue later today. On Wall Street this morning, stock futures are deep in the red. The Dow futures are down around 700 points, while the NASDAQ futures are off 450 points. This is SRN News. The Presbyterian Church USA goes all in for transgenderism.
4: Delegates to the denomination's General Assembly have voted overwhelmingly for a statement supporting sex change operations on children and condemning states that have banned such procedures. The PCUSA is the largest Presbyterian denomination in the country, but it has been losing members and congregations for years as its leadership has embraced the LGBT agenda, including the ordination of homosexuals and gay marriage. Michael Harrington reporting.
1: Planned Parenthood and two smaller regional abortion businesses are again billing Medicaid for services other than abortion after being cut off for most of the year. The defunding, which was mandated in President Trump's tax policy of 2025, has expired, and Congress has yet to renew it. However, the restored funding does not mean the battle over federal abortion policy has come to an end. This is SRN News. A new application of artificial intelligence is at the heart of a spirited debate that's going on in Utah.
5: That debate is about the role of the technology in healthcare. Utah is the first state in the nation to allow AI to renew prescriptions for patients. Previously, that role had always been reserved for doctors and other medically licensed professionals. Technically, state and federal laws don't allow AI programs to handle prescriptions, but officials in Utah have waived those requirements for Doctronic, maker of the AI chatbot that converses with patients and can send refill orders to their pharmacy. The Federal Food and Drug Administration has signaled it doesn't plan to intervene. Keith Peters, Washington.
1: U.S. Airlines spent $6.66 billion on jet fuel in May, an 84% increase from the previous year. It was the second month in a row with fuel costs exceeding $6 billion. More details at srnnews.com.

How many times have you ever prayed for something big or small? And how long did you have to wait? Or did the answer come at all? Words are mere expressions of thought, nothing more. Believing, my friend, is what really counts. And faith

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1: Well, hello, good neighbor, and welcome to the broadcast today. I'm sorry. I am so glad that you're with us and looking forward to a grand time together. Genesis 19 today. Powerful, powerful text. Are you having a good day? I hope that you are. Rejoice in the Lord sometimes. And again, I say rejoice. No, not sometimes. Rejoice in the Lord always. And I hope that you're rejoicing in God today. Here's a great song, Each One Reach One. That's from North Valley Baptist Church. The ensemble, they sing for us right now. Pardon me. Let's all reach somebody for Christ. God's going to put people in your path today, my path as well. And let's try to pass them a gospel track and witness them to the glory of God.

You know, there's a fact in the Bible that whatever happens in my life, God has already been there. God knows. God knows about everything you're going through today. God knows about it. No mistakes with God. No uh-ohs with God. God's not sleeping. He never slumbers nor sleeps. He's watching his children. He knows everything. He knows the end from the beginning. He's the Alpha and the Omega. God's already there. We have the family trio singing for us, the Felix trio. They're a blessing. I think they'll be a blessing to you.

0: We have the story of Lot today. I want to back you up to chapter 13. You know this story. Pardon me. But in Genesis 13, the Bible said he pitched his tent toward Sodom. But the men of Sodom were wicked sinners before the Lord exceedingly. You know, there's going to be a progression. All he did was he saw that this well-watered land, he goes, I want that. And he pitched his tent toward Sodom. So every morning he'd get up, he'd stretch, he'd look down into Sodom. Well, it won't take long before Sodom gets in. Chapter 14. Look at verse number 12. And took Lot, Abraham's son, brother's son, who dwelt in Sodom. So he's looking towards Sodom. Now he's dwelling in Sodom, but chapter 19, where we are today. And there came two angels to Sodom at even. And Lot sat in the gate of Sodom. He went from looking towards Sodom to residing in Sodom, and now he's a political leader in Sodom. This man grew up in Abraham's home. He knew better. And he's in the gate, he's in a political position, and he said, behold, now my lords turn in, I pray you, your servant's house, and tarry all night, wash your feet, and you shall rise early and go your ways. But they said, nay, we abide in the streets all night. Men love darkness rather than light, because their deeds are evil. And they pressed them greatly, and they turned into him. But before they lay down, the men of the city, even the men of Sodom, compassed thy house round about, both young and old. And they called Lot and said, where are the men which have come to thee this night? See, they were wicked. They were men that had fallen in love with the men. He said, we want these men. We want to defile these men. And Lot went to the door and said, shut the door after him. I pray you, brother, do not so wickedly. It was wickedness they were trying to do. I have two daughters. And he's going to sell his daughters. They pressed him more, and they said, no, we want those men. They pulled Lot into the house and shut the door, and the men smote with blindness, both small and great. You know, how do you get to a point where you're now a political leader in a city? A political leader in a city, and now you live so godless. I think of my dear, dear, dear friend, Ro Khanna. He's our congressman here. And I remember when he ran for office and he brought me back to Washington, D.C. twice for President Trump's two of his prayer breakfast with religious leaders across the nation. It was incredible. I witnessed him for about an hour one night on a Friday night. My wife witnessed him for an hour and a half. He was so kind, so good. I remember his first baby being born, second, now the third. But that man he's gone. He's standing for these people that are so wicked. He is against everything of righteousness. How'd that happen? Well, you pitch your tent towards Sodom. And from pitching your tents, you're going to reside in Sodom. And from residing in Sodom, you're going to be a political leader. And his whole life, he's a good man. I love him. I love him. I've got a cell phone number. I can call him today. He's my congressman. We've talked many times. But he is corrupting himself. He's a good father, a good husband. But he's corrupting himself with unrighteousness. And I want you to pray that he'd get saved and come to know Christ as a Savior and everything be changed. Of course, his party won't have him anymore. But he's going to have a change in his life. And child of God, what change does God? Are you in Sodom today? Are you looking towards Sodom today? Are you lusting after the world, the flesh, the devil? Are you in Sodom today? Are you leading in Sodom today? You're going to have to make that decision in your life. I'm going to have to make that decision in my life. Take my life and let it be consecrated, Lord. to thee. I want God to take my life. I want what it says on my pulpit, that in all things he might be preeminent, not my world, not the flesh, not the devil, but that he may be preeminent. I want you to pray for me that I'd crown him King of Kings and Lord of Lords in my life today. I want to pray for you that you would crown him King of Kings and Lord of Lords in your life, that he guides you, he direct you, he'd give you direction. Father, I want to thank you so much for our listeners. And I know all of them face the world every day. They face the flesh every day. Their flesh is bent on doing wrong, and they face the devil every day. Once again, Roloff used to say, I faced Satan this morning. I battled him all the day long. God, help us to resist wrong and resist the devil, knowing that he always will flee from us. Give us a day of victory in the Christian life is my prayer. We ask this prayer in Jesus' precious name. Amen.
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led us to Golgotha. They drove nails deep in his feet and hands. And yet upon the cross I heard him pray, Father, forgive them. Never

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1: With SRN News, I'm Rich Thomason in Washington. It's over. The words of President Trump clearly frustrated with the Iranian leadership. The president says the ceasefire with Iran is history.
2: They're led by sick people, and they're vicious, violent people. And if they had a nuclear weapon, they'd use it. As far as I'm concerned, it's over.
1: The president, speaking at the NATO summit in Turkey a short time ago, lashing out at Iran's leaders following Iran's attack on several tankers in the Strait of Hormuz. The U.S. responded by launching strikes on Iranian military targets.
3: Iranian media has reported several explosions in the southern port city of Sirik, as well as Keshem Island and Bandar Abbas. And these do, in fact, appear to be the heaviest U.S. strikes since the ceasefire came into effect. The statement from U.S. Central Command is strongly worded. It says American forces have launched a series of powerful strikes to impose what it describes as heavy costs for targeting and attacking commercial shipping crewed, it says, by innocent civilians in an international waterway.
1: The BBC's Peter Bowes, the U.S. has also revoked a license. It authorizes the sale of Iranian oil. Oil prices up nearly 6% this morning. Following the latest sexual assault allegations against him, the pressure is mounting on Democrat Graham Plattner to drop out of the U.S. Senate race in Maine. One of Plattner's strongest supporters, Senator Bernie Sanders, urging Plattner to step aside. A preliminary hearing for the man who's charged in the assassination of Charlie Kirk will continue later today. On Wall Street this morning, stock futures are deep in the red. The Dow futures are down around 700 points, while the NASDAQ futures are off 450 points. This is SRN News. The Presbyterian Church USA goes all in for transgenderism.
4: Delegates to the denomination's General Assembly have voted overwhelmingly for a statement supporting sex change operations on children and condemning states that have banned such procedures. The PCUSA is the largest Presbyterian denomination in the country, but it has been losing members and congregations for years as its leadership has embraced the LGBT agenda, including the ordination of homosexuals and gay marriage. Michael Harrington reporting.
1: Planned Parenthood and two smaller regional abortion businesses are again billing Medicaid for services other than abortion after being cut off for most of the year. The defunding, which was mandated in President Trump's tax policy of 2025, has expired and Congress has yet to renew it. However, the restored funding does not mean the battle over federal abortion policy has come to an end. This is SRN News. A new application of artificial intelligence is at the heart of a spirited debate that's going on in Utah.
5: That debate is about the role of the technology in healthcare. Utah is the first state in the nation to allow AI to renew prescriptions for patients. Previously, that role had always been reserved for doctors and other medically licensed professionals. Technically, state and federal laws don't allow AI programs to handle prescriptions, but officials in Utah have waived those requirements for Doctronic, maker of the AI chatbot that converses with patients and can send refill orders to their pharmacy. The Federal Food and Drug Administration has signaled it doesn't plan to intervene. Keith Peters, Washington.
1: U.S. Airlines spent $6.66 billion on jet fuel in May, an 84% increase from the previous year. It was the second month in a row with fuel costs exceeding $6 billion. More details at srnnews.com.
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7: The U.S. was beaten 4-1 by Belgium in the knockout match in Seattle Monday night, ending the U.S. men's World Cup dreams. Defensive mistakes put the Americans on their heels early in the game. On the bench, frustrated coach Mauricio Pochettino kicked a rack and sent water bottles flying.
8: I think we were not good enough. It wasn't our day.
7: Fans watching in Madrid, Spain roared. as Mikel Merino scored the single goal to defeat Portugal a few seconds into extra time, sending Spain to the World Cup quarterfinals. Merino was doubtful to even make the squad after injuries and didn't take the field until the 85th minute, but he showed some of the brilliance that helped Arsenal win its first Premier League title in more than 20 years. When he got knocked down, he got back up again, and then as a Portugal player argued the foul, he drove towards the goal, took a pass from Ferran Torres, and blasted the ball past Portugal's goalkeeper. I'm Jennifer King.

0: 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If you'll stay tuned until the end of this broadcast, we'll give you more information about our church. But right now, let's get right into today's message, and may the Lord bless you as you listen to the Word of God. I don't always pay attention to the calendar when I'm trying to decide what to preach, but yes, I think moms are a big deal. I think Mother's Day is a big deal. Most of you probably know there was a lady named Anna Jarvis that initiated Mother's Day in 1914. Woodrow Wilson, the president, made it a national holiday in that year, and it's been a national holiday since. I think there's a lot of holidays we ought to get off the calendar. This is one I'd keep. This would be a good one to keep. Thank God for your mom. The Bible says we're to give honor to whom honor is due in Romans chapter 13. If anybody's worthy of honor, most of us would have to admit our moms are due some honor. It is one of the oldest professions known to mankind. It's one of the deepest examples of love, an unconditional love. It is one of the most powerful jobs, so they say, the hands that rock the cradle rule the world. It is one of the most revered positions, as most people revere in unbelievable ways, this woman called mom. Somebody wrote it, I don't know who, and they said at age four, when I was four, my mom can do anything. But when I was 12, I thought, well, she doesn't know everything. At 14, she doesn't know anything. At 18, mom's just really out of step. At 25, well, she knows a few things. At 35, before we decide, let's get mom's opinion. At 45, I wonder what my mom would say about this. And at 65, I sure wish I could talk to mom one more time. Sadly, it is when you have your own children that you start to appreciate your parents. Once you have your own and go through a few things and a few sleepless nights and a real difficult day or two, you start thinking, boy, I guess my mom went through this too, huh? But as we age, we realize, I think most of us do, the heavy weight or the burden that moms carry. Moms carry an unbelievable heavy weight. I'd like to say something to all of you young husbands and fathers in your 20s and 30s. I want you to understand that in my 20s and 30s, especially my 20s, I did not appreciate the physical or the emotional turmoil that a mother goes through. As young men, for some reason, when we're strong and when we are, at least we think we are tough and all those things, we simply don't have, we don't have a comprehension of the toll motherhood takes on a female. It is a heavy weight to carry. And I thank God for the moms here today, and especially the mother of my children. Jacob's right. She always handled things extremely well. Because things can be chaotic if you're a mom. There can be some difficult days. I heard the story of this lady going through the grocery store, and she's got her little girl in the shopping cart, you know. And she's going through the store, and that little girl's just screaming, yelling every second or two. And the mother says, "Now, calm down, Ellen. Calm down, Ellen. It's going to be okay, Ellen. There's no reason to yell, Ellen. It's almost time to go home, Ellen." And she gets up to the clerk's position, and the clerk says, "Ma'am, I'm so amazed at your patience with little Ellen." And the lady said, "I'm Ellen." You ladies know exactly what I'm saying. Most everybody knows that 1 Samuel is about three men. The main characters of 1 Samuel would be Samuel and Saul and David. And that's true according to every Bible scholar or student. But the book of 1 Samuel begins not with Samuel or Saul or David, but really it begins with a great woman, a woman named Hannah. I want us to walk through this chapter, make a few comments, and then try to magnify some things that might help all of us learn from this godly mother. The Bible says in verse 1, now there was a certain man of, and if you can pronounce this, you're doing better than me, Ramathaim Zophim of Mount Ephraim, and his name was Elkanah, the son of Jeroham, the son of Elihu, the son of Tohu, the son of Zoph, an Ephrathite. And he had two wives. The name of the one was Hannah, and the name of the other, Peninnah. And Peninnah had children, but Hannah had no children. When you read verses like this in the Bible, the skeptic, the person who wants to be critical says, see there, in the Bible, polygamy was the thing. I want to remind all of you of a great lesson in hermeneutics on how to study your Bible. Sometimes the Bible just reports the news. It doesn't endorse the news. You understand that, don't you? Just because God said it so doesn't mean He necessarily endorsed it. People get all tore up about these kind of things. But the Bible says in Genesis 2 that a man shall leave his father and mother and they shall be one flesh. You know how the New Testament explains Genesis 2:24? It says they two shall be one. It doesn't say they three. It doesn't say they four. In other words, God's perfect plan was one man for one woman for life. That was God's perfect plan, but certainly there were some things allowed, as He does today. Aren't you glad that God doesn't just wipe you off the map every time you do something foolish? Amen. So sometimes the Bible reports the news. It doesn't necessarily endorse the news. Look at verse 3. And this man went up out of his city yearly to worship and to sacrifice unto the Lord of hosts in Shiloh. And the two sons of Eli, Hophni and Phinehas, the priests of the Lord, were there. The reason verse 3 is very significant to me is it's the first time in the Bible you see God referred to as the Lord of hosts. You and I don't think that way. We'll come back and talk about this term in just a moment. It's in the Bible 230 times or more. And here in 1 Samuel 1, he's referred to as the Lord of hosts. And then we're also introduced to Eli's two sons, Hophni and Phinehas. They're wicked. They're sinful men. They may be where pastor's kids got their reputation. Because these two guys are a mess. We won't get into that. Verse 4, and when the time was that Elkanah offered, remember, he's going to the house of God. It's a yearly sacrifice. He's going to worship. He gave to Peninnah his wife and to all her sons and her daughters portions. But unto Hannah he gave a worthy portion, for he loved Hannah. But the Lord had shut up her womb. Don't you find that interesting? Hannah's his first love. In the Jewish culture, the way you treated a woman with physical things is something of an indication of your love for her. Hannah is clearly his first love, the one he really loves. And in the Jewish culture, if a woman couldn't have a child, they could have her put away. They could divorce her. Or they could take a second wife for the purpose of having a child. That seems to be the case here with Elkanah. We can't say that without question, but it does seem to be the case. Hannah cannot have children. I think that may be, as a pastor, one of the most difficult things that I could address. It's in our church. It's in almost every church I go to. A woman who's barren, infertile, cannot have a child. It might be because of a physical problem that she has or her husband has. It might be a mental, emotional issue. That is common, by the way, in our culture. I'm not here to preach down to anybody this morning. I really want to brag on Hannah. But never in the history of America has there been so much emotional and mental issues as women are dealing with today. I'm not saying why. I'm just saying it can have an effect on childbirth. And a third reason that a woman could be barren is it's the will of God. The Bible says here, at the end of verse 5, the Lord had shut up her womb. God is preparing Hannah for something special. He is preparing Hannah for something of enormous significance. He is preparing Hannah to have a son who will change the course of the nation of Israel. That's His plan for Hannah. Please hear me this morning. We don't always understand what God is doing, or listen, what He's not doing. We simply don't always understand it. Sometimes we can look back and see what He was doing, but sometimes we don't find out until we get into eternity. There are simply some things that is one of the most liberating things I ever got a hold of in my own life is that I had to accept the fact there's some things in life I'm not going to understand. I'm not going to think it's fair. I'm not going to think God is right. And I just have to go to God and say, God, I know you're right, but it doesn't feel that way. And I know you're in control and I know what you do is right, but I don't understand it. So I'm just going to have to trust you, God, because it'll drive you crazy trying to figure some of this stuff out. And I have learned that God is right, and I have to accept by faith that He knows what He's doing. In verse 6, to make matters worse, it says, and her, that'd be Hannah's adversary, also provoked her sore, for to make her fret because the Lord had shut up her womb. And as he did so year by year, when she went up to the house of the Lord, so she provoked her, therefore she wept and did not eat. How would you like to have, number one, how would you just like to have a wife-in-law? That alone would be a pain, wouldn't it? A wife-in-law. But then you've got a wife-in-law who rubs it in your face that you can't have children. When you read that, does that not just seem unbelievably cruel? It's unbelievably cruel, taunting her, provoking her. I want to say this, even on Mother's Day, I hate to. I wished it was Father's Day and I could say this a lot better. But listen, the Bible gives you a reality about human nature. Some women can just be cruel with their tongue. Some women can be unbelievably cruel with their tongue. And let me say this to all of us. Let's learn a lesson here. You want to know what hinders worship? They're going to worship. I'll tell you what hinders worship. It started with Cain and Abel, and here it is in 1 Samuel. Family squabbles, tension, and anger at the house causes trouble at God's house. You can't deny it. You can walk in here and act like it doesn't affect your spirit, but don't kid me. I've seen it too many times in 47 years where things that are going on in your family affect our church. You need to get it right. Amen. Amen and amen. Your family tensions affect God's family. Verse 8. Then said Elkanah, her husband, to her, Hannah, what you crying for? You ever ask that question? He asks four questions and it goes from bad to worse. Look at it. Why weepest thou? Why eatest thou not? Why is thy heart grieved? Am not I better to thee than 10 sons? Buddy, you got problems. Every time I read this, I'm thinking, please, Lord, tell me I'm not that stupid. Because I know us men, we can really be stupid. Men, especially you young husbands, you better learn something from Elkanah. Don't ask a woman why she's crying. She doesn't know why she's crying. I don't know how many ladies come into my study to talk to me about something that doesn't seem all that serious. Sometimes it is. And I've got to where I just pull out the box of Kleenex and just put it right in front of them. And they'll start with this. I don't know why I cry when I come in here. Okay. I'm just telling you, fellas, you might as well not ask because they don't know the answer. They don't know why they're crying. Second question. Why aren't you eating? Another lesson for you men. Just because nothing hinders your appetite doesn't mean it doesn't hinder theirs. You'd eat sitting in a funeral. You'd eat, I mean, you're going to eat. Well, let's move on to the third question. I'm just telling you, we're not all the same. And definitely men and women are not the same. Third question, why is thy heart grieved? Now, I got a question. Should he not know the answer to that question? This guy's clueless.
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1: At SRN News, I'm Rich Thomason in Washington. It's over. The words of President Trump clearly frustrated with the Iranian leadership. The president says the ceasefire with Iran is history.
2: They're led by sick people, and they're vicious, violent people. And if they had a nuclear weapon, they'd use it. As far as I'm concerned, it's over.
1: The president, speaking at the NATO summit in Turkey a short time ago, lashing out at Iran's leaders following Iran's attack on several tankers in the Strait of Hormuz. The U.S. responded by launching strikes on Iranian military targets.
3: Iranian media has reported several explosions in the southern port city of Sirik, as well as Keshem Island and Bandar Abbas. And these do, in fact, appear to be the heaviest U.S. strikes since the ceasefire came into effect. The statement from U.S. Central Command is strongly worded. It says American forces have launched a series of powerful strikes to impose what it describes as heavy costs for targeting and attacking commercial shipping crewed, it says, by innocent civilians in an international waterway.
1: The BBC's Peter Bowes. The U.S. has also revoked a license that authorizes the sale of Iranian oil. Oil prices up nearly 6% this morning. Following the latest sexual assault allegations against him, the pressure is mounting on Democrat Graham Plattner to drop out of the U.S. Senate race in Maine. One of Plattner's strongest supporters, Senator Bernie Sanders, urging Plattner to step aside. A preliminary hearing for the man who's charged in the assassination of Charlie Kirk will continue later today. On Wall Street this morning, stock futures are deep in the red. The Dow futures are down around 700 points, while the Nasdaq futures are off 450 points. This is SRN News. The Presbyterian Church USA goes all in for transgenderism.
4: Delegates to the denomination's General Assembly have voted overwhelmingly for a statement supporting sex change operations on children and condemning states that have banned such procedures. The PCUSA is the largest Presbyterian denomination in the country, but it has been losing members and congregations for years as its leadership has embraced the LGBT agenda, including the ordination of homosexuals and gay marriage. Michael Harrington reporting.
1: Planned Parenthood and two smaller regional abortion businesses are again billing Medicaid for services other than abortion after being cut off for most of the year. The defunding, which was mandated in President Trump's tax policy of 2025, has expired and Congress has yet to renew it. However, the restored funding does not mean the battle over federal abortion policy has come to an end. This is SRN News. A new application of artificial intelligence is at the heart of a spirited debate that's going on in Utah.
5: That debate is about the role of the technology in healthcare. Utah is the first state in the nation to allow AI to renew prescriptions for patients. Previously, that role had always been reserved for doctors and other medically licensed professionals. Technically, state and federal laws don't allow AI programs to handle prescriptions, but officials in Utah have waived those requirements for Doctronic, maker of the AI chatbot that converses with patients and can send refill orders to their pharmacy. The Federal Food and Drug Administration has signaled it doesn't plan to intervene. Keith Peters, Washington.
1: U.S. Airlines spent $6.66 billion on jet fuel in May, an 84% increase from the previous year. It was the second month in a row with fuel costs exceeding $6 billion. More details at srnnews.com.